with a greater readiness. Let us stand with a greater determination. And let us move on. In these powerful days, these days of challenge, like anybody, I would like to live a long life. Longevity has its place. But I'm not concerned about that now. I just want to do God's will. And He's allowed me to go up to the mountain. And I've looked over. And I've seen the promised land. I may not get there with you. But I want you to know tonight that we as a people will get to the promised land. Tonight, I'm not worried about anything. I'm not fearing any man. My eyes have seen the glory.

on a hill cannot be hidden. Neither do people light a lamp and put it under a bowl. Instead, they put it on its stand, and it gives light to everyone in the house. In the same way, let your light shine before men, that they may see your good deeds and praise your Father who is in heaven. Father in heaven, hallowed be your name. Your kingdom come, and your will be done on earth as it is in heaven.

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0: seeking sense in a world of noise. 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
1: A few years ago, I lost my son. He was only 18 years old at the time, and he was in a car accident. It was just such a shock, I just couldn't cope with it. I was on tranquilizers. Then 3 months after that, my nephew died. And then another 3 months after that, my father died. And I suppose I was blaming God at the time. And I thought, if there's a God there, where is he? What's allowed this to happen to me? What have I done? And time went on. It'd be over 12 months. My sister was a Christian. And then one particular time, she told me that there was a meeting in Halifax. And at the end of the meeting, the preacher that were there says, anybody want to commit their life to the Lord? So I did. And I've never looked back since. You do blame God when things go wrong because you don't understand why they happen. But when you really find God, you know he didn't do that. It isn't him that does all these things. And it's just wonderful what he did for me.
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2: From the Sky News Centre at 2, after taking questions for more than 3 hours from MPs yesterday, Andy Burnham's back in the Commons later for his first Prime Minister's questions. In his first address since entering Number 10, he promised to focus on problem-solving over point scoring. Former Tory Government Minister Michael Gove says Mr Burnham benefits from being compared to his predecessor.
3: His whole approach at the dispatch box, his first appearance there as Prime Minister, was warmer, more engaged than Keir Starmer. Starmer, I'm sure, his friends would say that the House of Commons was never his natural environment. But Andy Burnham seemed to the manner born.
2: The US and Iran have been exchanging fire again as hostilities continue between the two sides. Iranian state media is reporting that at least 4 people have been killed and several injured. The man accused of killing right-wing US influencer Charlie Kirk last year has pleaded not guilty on all 7 charges for alleged murder. A judge in Utah earlier ruled prosecutors could seek the death penalty. A survey suggests more than half of nurses say they've treated patients in corridors or other makeshift spaces. That's according to a poll by Marie Curie. It also identified problems with care planning for end of life. Dr. Sarah Holmes from the charity says the health bill in England is an opportunity to address the gaps.
4: The single patient record should be available to all professionals working in palliative and end-of-life care so that when people have made a plan for their end-of-life care that people can see it at the point of crisis.
2: Research suggests 1 in 3 workers over 50 haven't yet decided how they'll access their pension savings. Nearly half of women surveyed admitted they had little to no knowledge of their retirement options compared to just over a third of men. And Manchester City have agreed a deal with Chelsea to sign Enzo Fernandez for a record equaling £125 million. The fee matches a British transfer record set last summer by Liverpool. That's the latest. I'm Daryl Jackson.
0: This is Cross Rhythms Plymouth.

0: leaving you presents and the Tooth Fairy stops leaving you 50p. God becomes a big question mark, and I think many people that are brought up in the church go through a time of really doubting God, perhaps keeping him at arm's length. And perhaps experiencing life outside the safe confines of the church, and that's certainly something that I did as a result of that, I suppose, and the result of my own stupidity mainly. I became a mum 2 years ago, and I'm now bringing up a child on my own, but in spite of me, God has managed to turn my life into something that I would consider worthwhile.
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2: From the Sky News Centre at 3, Andy Burnham faces his first Prime Minister's questions. It's lunchtime in another parliamentary test for the Labour leader. He made his first common speech as Prime Minister yesterday. The PM attacked the record of Margaret Thatcher and also laid out plans to boost the economy. Conservative leader Kemi Badenoch said his diagnosis of growth is completely wrong.
3: He thinks that if government spends more money, we will all get richer. That is not how this works. The Prime Minister said in his statement that everything has gone wrong since the 1980s. Still complaining about Margaret Thatcher. Yeah.
2: The man accused of killing US right-wing influencer Charlie Kirk has entered a not guilty plea on all seven charges for alleged murder. A judge in Utah earlier ruled that the case against 23-year-old Tyler Robinson should proceed to trial. The US says it's carried out a wave of strikes against Iran. US Central Command struck targets such as air defense sites, radar systems, maritime assets and facilities, mine laying capabilities and communications sites. Cleveland Police has been given an extra £2 million to tackle serious crime. It follows a spate of incidents in and around Middlesbrough, including the A66 crash, which killed two police officers and five young men almost 2 weeks ago. Alzheimer's campaigners, including the broadcaster Jon Snow, have written to Downing Street calling for a better plan to tackle the disease. They're backing calls from the Alzheimer's Society for patients to receive a diagnosis within 18 weeks of a GP referral. Kieran Winterburn is from the organisation.
4: Whether it's cancer, whether it's heart disease, whether it's a dodgy knee, there are targets in place to ensure that people receive a diagnosis and then referral through to treatment in an appropriate amount of time. That doesn't exist in dementia. That target is not in place.
2: And Manchester City have equaled the British transfer record. It's after paying £125 million for Enzo Fernandez from Chelsea. That's the latest. I'm Daryl Jackson.
0: This is Cross Rhythms Plymouth.

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1: 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Across the city. 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
1: And the beacon. And the

Hail, hail, Lion of Judah, let the lion roar, make your glory known. Good evening, welcome along to Breakthrough Nights once again from Cross Rhythms at the beginning of a new year. What a great way to start. But of course, it's not just about what Jesus can do, about that lion roaring. It's not separate to you and I. Jesus might have said, all authority has been given to me. But then he added, so you go and make disciples of all nations. You bring his kingdom into where he's planted you to reveal it. So at the beginning of a new year, are you ready to be his vessel to help, in quotes, prepare the way of the Lord, as that song was saying? Well, maybe you need to start it by resetting your focus, maybe resetting your heart on God. You might want to live for him, but you know that there's elements within you where you need to be crying out to him, restore in me.

the joy of my salvation. Light the fire again. Reawaken within me. I've lost some of my first love, whatever that might be to you. So we're going to help you tonight a little bit with the show, encourage you to engage with the worship, because it's got to come from you and from your heart. Also, we've got someone on the show tonight who might be able to help with a message that might speak some strategy for you at the beginning of a new year. We're going to be hearing from a lady called Tammy Hotson-Pillar, who is a church leader from Southern California. She'll be talking about the power of fasting to bring about breakthrough in your life.

start by giving Jesus your heart afresh tonight. Open it to him. Fix your eyes on him and pursue him. The Bible says you will find him if you seek him with your whole heart. So this section is about taking our eyes off of ourselves, off of our challenges and our circumstances, being changed by looking at him, worshipping God for who he is. Great are you, Lord. And worshipping Jesus, the author and perfecter of your faith. And look for where he is at work in your life. You might not have the answers to all of the challenges you might be facing, the unanswered questions, the things from last year. There might be some things you just got to let go and move forward. Draw a line in the sand at the beginning of this year. Jesus is at work in your life. He's taken a responsibility to be that author and perfecter of your faith. It's his salvation at work in your life.

that's your prayer tonight. God, turn this thing around. And you're looking to him for breakthrough. Then my guest on the show tonight might have a very helpful message. Tammy Hodson-Pillar is an author, speaker, life coach, leader of a national women's movement, and in December released a book called Fasting for Miracles. And we'll hear from Tammy in a moment after this beautiful classic track from Hillsong called Eagle's Wings.

0: Now, recently, a lady called Janet from Bozeman Media sent me some information on a book that's been released called Fasting for Miracles. It's by a lady called Tammy Hotzenpiller. Hope I've said that correctly. She is president.
1: Correct.
0: It's correct. She's on the line, you can tell. she's president of Total Life Coach, founder of Women of Influence, and a senior pastor of Influence Church, which is in Southern California. And all the way from Southern California, I've got her on the line. Good evening, Tammy.
1: Well, thank you so much for having me. What an honor. And of course, it's noon here in Southern California. So, you know, you guys are a little bit ahead of us, and just so grateful to be on your show.
0: Absolutely. I think we need to start with a little bit of background. I mean, I've just kind of put some bullet points there in terms of some of your titles, if you like. Just tell us a little bit of your journey with God, with the Lord, in terms of then coming into church leadership and things.
1: Well, thank you. Yes, I actually had the privilege of growing up in a wonderful Christian home in Missouri, and my parents were people of faith. They taught me how to pray. They taught me how to believe in God, and I had that journey. I went to a Christian college, met my husband, and there we actually got married, and we moved to seminary in New Orleans, and we started our journey pastoring. So we have pastored local churches really all throughout the states here in America. And I will say we took a little jog on our way to Oxford, England, which is not too far from you, where my husband studied and did some doctoral work there. But we've been on a journey just really trying to seek God, to go deeper with God. And that brought me to my book, Fasting for Miracles. We've been on a 21-day fast now, believing God for miracles in America, for a revival across the world, and asking God just to do, like we all know, Ephesians 3:20, exceedingly abundantly beyond all that we could ask or think.
0: We'll go into the book in a minute, particularly the 21-day aspect of it. But tell me a little bit of your background in terms of fasting. Have you always fasted, and how has it kind of developed for you?
1: Great question. You know, I have not. I grew up in a wonderful evangelical Southern Baptist home, and I'll be honest with you, I don't think I ever heard a pastor preach on fasting. If it was just not even in the Word of God. I don't know why I did not hear about fasting. But 10 years ago, when my husband and I started Influence Church here in Southern California, we needed a miracle. We actually had bought the post office, the U.S. post office here in Anaheim, California, as our building. But there was one problem. We didn't have the money to buy it. So we began to fast and pray. We began to ask God to open the windows of heaven. And I started researching fasting, and I realized how many scriptures were in the Word of God from the Old Testament to the New Testament, how breakthrough and miracles and healing came through fasting. When Jesus said, some things only happen by prayer and fasting, that scripture in Matthew changed my life. So about 10 years ago, I began doing fasting exercises, discipline, believing God for miracles, and this is actually my second book on fasting.
0: So what is it about fasting that, if you like, gets God's attention? Because is it something about there being a cost involved to you somehow, or is the willingness to give something up? What is it about fasting, do you think?
1: Well, I believe fasting, first of all, is misunderstood. Fasting is not like a bargaining chip with God. If I fast, I get my miracle. If I fast, God will love me more. So fasting isn't to win points with God. Fasting is for you. Fasting is a spiritual discipline that you learn to say no to your flesh. And I'd love to tell people, if I can say no to the enemy with food, I can say no to the enemy in other areas. I believe that God knows, and he's wired in us, we have to temper our flesh. Do you remember when Jesus in Matthew 4 was in the Garden of Gethsemane, and the enemy came to him three different times and tried to tempt him and test him? It's when he was on a fast. And so I believe that when we fast, we literally are learning how to not gratify the desires of our flesh, that we literally are saying no to food. We're tempering our flesh, and we are learning that we have to be able to say no to the enemy. So again, I believe breakthrough can come, but it's learning how to temper my flesh. Every time my stomach growls, I personally begin to pray, and I say, God, teach me how to not gratify the desires of my flesh. And so again, we know the hypocrites throughout the New Testament were coming in piety and works. And God said, don't be like, Jesus said, don't be like the hypocrite that comes and shows me their fast. Your fast will produce evidence. Matter of fact, in Isaiah 58, he said, don't bring me this super spiritual fast. Open your eyes and see the needs and the benefits of those around you. See, as you mentioned before we got on the radio right now, the air, see the homeless in your area. See the needs in your area. So to me, when I fast, it literally opens my eyes to supernatural needs. I hear God in the supernatural way. He speaks to me in a clarity that I don't have when I'm not tempering my flesh through fasting.

0: Let me ask you then, I mean, let's move on to this sense of the 21-day journey, because this is about a journey with fasting rather than, say, a day fast type thing. You might decide, I'm going to fast today type thing. So this is about going on a journey with God. How do you think that... I mean, what's the benefit of a 21-day fast? What happens as you walk that out one day at a time?
1: Right. Well, in my book, Fasting for Miracles, I walk you through the various fasts in the Bible. And we know there are 3-day fasts, there are 10-day fasts. You know, Daniel did a 10-day fast, Daniel did a 21-day fast, Esther did a 3-day fast, Moses did a 40-day fast. So we know fasting is a part of what the Bible teaches. For me, a 21-day fast, I need 3 weeks, to be honest with you. I need 3 weeks to go deeper with God, to discipline myself, for my senses to be made aware. There's something for me about 3 weeks, bringing that before the Lord and asking Him, whether it's a miracle you need, a breakthrough you need, a tenderness toward the Holy Spirit you need, there's something about disciplining myself for 21 days that I see breakthrough. Now, I also believe that, you know, God wants to do great things. And I believe so many of us, especially I'll say for America, we have become so self-indulged. So I believe it's really an act of a spiritual worship that I'm bringing to God. I do need the discipline. I do need the journey for 21 days.
0: Let me ask you then, like you say, about 21 days. It's a specific fast for that amount of time. And you use that word breakthrough. Describe what a breakthrough is, or if, you know, particularly if there's people listening to think, is this for them? What kind of things are you talking about having breakthrough in?
1: Well, I'll be honest with you. Since the pandemic, I believe the enemy has hit us really hard. He's hit us with fear and confusion and anger. I know in America we're struggling with things like pornography and opioids and identity, and the enemy has just targeted humanity since 2020. And I believe we need breakthrough, meaning we need marriages healed. We need prodigal children coming through. We need cancer gone. We need financial restitution. We need healing in our land. We know that the Bible tells us that in 2 Chronicles, if my people, 7:14, who are called by my name, will seek my face and humble themselves, I will turn and I will hear from heaven and heal their land. So for me, breakthrough is anything you need who's listening right now. You know what you need. That's why when I wrote Fasting for Miracles, you know the miracle you need, my friend. You're listening right now and you know the miracle you need. Your fast, as I said, is not something that you're offering to God and saying, God, I'm going to fast and you're going to give me this. Your fast is to temper your flesh, to open your eyes, so you're not, again, relying on food or the things of this world. But as Jesus drew away so many times so he could hear the Father, he walked away from things like food or the world or the flesh or temptations so he could literally focus on the things of God. And that's what I really believe a spiritual fast does. And let me just say one more thing. This is different than a physical intermittent fast. Today, you'll find intermittent fasting all through the internet, all on social media. And intermittent fasting is very good. It's very important. We know we're wired to fast because our first meal of the day is called breakfast. We're breaking a fast. So our bodies are meant to fast and to not eat food. That physical fast is different than a supernatural spiritual fast where my focus is on breakthrough, miracles, meeting God, say no to my flesh, and literally having an intimate time, whether it be, as I said, 1 day, 3 day, 10 day, 21 days, or 40 days.
0: Is there a journey for somebody when they're fasting through this where God does things with them, perhaps shows them areas in their own heart that they need to address too? I'm wondering, for example, whether there are things that perhaps hold back the miracle from coming, say unforgiveness or maybe not tithing or wrong motives or not loving your wife or different things like yes. that might mean that your prayers are hindered, I think the Bible says on some of that.
1: Right. Yes, great question. Thank you. In my book, I just want to mention this, it's called Fasting for Miracles. I walk you through 21 different fasts in the Bible, 21 different miracles. So every day you're going to get a fasting passage and a miracle story. And in those fasting passages, we're going to look at real life people from the Bible and how they struggled in their life and how they used a fast as their breakthrough. And some were for marriages, some were up for unforgiveness. I'll use a story. Many of us know the story of Jonah. And here's a story where God called Jonah, and he called him to a very unrighteous group of people, the Ninevites, people that hated God. And they said, Jonah, you go and you evangelize these people. I want to bring about a revival to Nineveh. And honestly, Jonah didn't want to go. Jonah did not want the Ninevites to be set free and saved. And I talk in that particular on that particular day about many of us have a very self-righteous attitude. There's people that we don't like. There's people that we don't want to see redeemed and revived. And this is a spirit of unforgiveness. And we know that God literally had to get a hold of Jonah, and he did bring revival to Nineveh. They fasted, and they turned from their ways, and they brought revival. The saddest part of the story is that Jonah walked away still bitter and still angry. He didn't understand how God wanted to use him to bring revival because he harbored so much bitterness in his heart against the Ninevites. And I'm telling you, whether it be me with our government and our cities and what's happening in America, God spoke to me and he said, Tammy, you have a heart of Jonah. You have the spirit of Jonah. And that was through a fast. You see, God will give you insight, wisdom, and revelation when you go on a fast. He'll show you your own heart. He'll show you the motives of your heart. So you literally will go deeper through a fast. And I believe that there's things that need to be shed in our own life so we can move on to have that breakthrough and see those miracles.
0: Very good. You mentioned just now about like the pandemic and its effect, and whether it's effect on our nations or on our churches or individuals. Do you feel there's something about the timing of you getting this message out now? Do you think there's something that God wants to do at this time, and to particularly with His church?
1: Amen. Amen. Your mouth to God's ear. I believe it. Let me tell you. Oh, I don't know how much time we have. I'd love to just tell a quick little brief story.
0: Go for it.
1: But it was 2020. I was actually in Peru speaking for International Women's Day. And it was March 11th, and the pandemic had just hit. And my travel agent got a hold of me and said, Tammy, you better get out of Peru. They're shutting down the airport tonight. And as we remember, it really struck Peru quickly and hard, COVID-19 did. I got to the airport. I got on the last plane out of Cusco, Peru, made my way back to LAX, one of the last flights to enter in the LAX airport before everything shut down. The next morning, I went on my prayer walk. I go on a prayer walk every single morning. And I ask God for three things, for insight, wisdom, and revelation. Well, Holy Spirit, give me insight to see what's happening. Give me wisdom to know how to articulate it, and give me revelation for what's coming next. And I will be honest with you, I don't have a lot of supernatural visions, but that very moment I literally saw, as if it was passing by me in the flesh, I saw an arrow, and on the arrow it said fear. And it was pointing to a sea of humanity, just people everywhere. And as quickly as that arrow dissipated, another arrow came, and on it said dissension. And it was pointed to all of these steeples, churches. And the third arrow came up and it said confusion. And it was pointing to a globe that was spinning out of control. And the Holy Spirit spoke to me and he said, Tammy, pray against the arrows. Pray against the arrows. The arrows were fear, dissension, and confusion to humanity, the church, and the world. And so I went into really beginning to just fast and pray. I wrote my first book in 2021 called Fasting with God. And I walked you through the Hebrew names of God, Jehovah, Shalom, Elohim, 21 days of the Hebrew names of God with fasting passages. But God said to me in 2021 and then 22, I'm not done with you. He said, believe me for miracles. That's when I just released this book, Fasting for Miracles, which just came out in December. Because I believe God wants to do a supernatural work. I believe he wants to revive his church. I don't know what's happening in England, but I know in America our churches are asleep, our churches are silent, our people are dead. We need a revival. We need, as the church of Jesus, our Lord, to wake up and rise up and fast and pray and believe and fight the arrows of the enemy. We do not wrestle with flesh and blood, but with principalities and powers and rulers in unseen places. So I do believe the time is now. I believe the church needs to believe God. I'd love for your audience and your listeners to get the book. You can get it on Amazon. You can find it all over. But join me. And let me just say this last thing. Starting on the 21st of this month, that's in 2 weeks, I will be starting this 21-day fast. It's a corporate fast. And we're asking people to join us. And every morning on my website, TammyHopkinPillar.com, I will be your coaching, your fasting coach. So I have a video for you every morning. I will meet you at 7 o'clock every morning, and we will pray and fast, and I will coach you through the day for 21 days, believing God for miracles.
0: Fantastic. I'm glad you brought that up, because that was the last thing I wanted to raise with you, really. So that's great. So your website again is TammyHotsonPillar.com.
1: Correct.
0: Tammy, it's been great to talk to you and just to hear your insight and also your passion for prayer and for fasting and just the life within what you're sharing is just great to hear. And thank you very much for writing the book and for sharing more about it on Breakthrough Nights.
1: Amen. Thank you so much. Join me on the fast. God's bringing miracles. I pray your blessings on you, brother.
0: Thank you very much. You know, I'm planning to join you on it, and because I thought even before the interview, I would like to do something like that, right, particularly at the beginning of a year, a new year as well. So I think it's a really valuable thing to do. So I will be joining you on that, Tammy, and hopefully we'll talk again in the future.
1: Thank you. God bless.
0: God bless. Bye-bye.

That's it for another week. Thank you for joining me on Breakthrough Nights. Thank you to my guest, Tammy Hodson-Piller. Tammy's website again is Tammy Hodson-Piller. I'll spell that for you. HOTSENPILLER. TammyHodsonPiller.com. And that's if you want to find out more about her, her ministry, her book, and also the 21-day Fasting for Miracles journey, which starts on January the 21st. Let's go out with one more song, shall we? Spirit, come rest on us. Good night.

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2: From the Sky News Centre at 4, after taking questions for more than 3 hours from MPs yesterday, Andy Burnham's back in the Commons later for his first Prime Minister's questions. In his first address since entering Number 10, he promised to focus on problem-solving over point scoring. Former Tory government minister Michael Gove says Mr Burnham benefits from being compared to his predecessor.
3: His whole approach at the dispatch box, his first appearance there as Prime Minister, was warmer, more engaged than Keir Starmer. Starmer, I'm sure, his friends would say that the House of Commons was never his natural environment. But Andy Burnham seemed to the manner born.
2: The US and Iran have been exchanging fire again as hostilities continue between the two sides. Iranian state media is reporting that at least 4 people have been killed and several injured. The man accused of killing right-wing US influencer Charlie Kirk last year has pleaded not guilty on all 7 charges for alleged murder. A judge in Utah earlier ruled prosecutors could seek the death penalty. A survey suggests more than half of nurses say they've treated patients in corridors or other makeshift spaces. That's according to a poll by Marie Curie. It also identified problems with care planning for death. Dr. Sarah Holmes from the charity says the health bill in England is an opportunity to redress.
4: The single patient record should be available to all professionals working in palliative and end-of-life care so that when people have made a plan for their end-of-life care that people can see it at the point of crisis.
2: Research suggests 1 in 3 workers over 50 haven't yet decided how they'll access their pension savings. Nearly half of women surveyed admit they have little to no knowledge of their retirement options, compared with just over a third of men. And Manchester City have agreed a deal with Chelsea to sign Enzo Fernandez for a record-equalling £125 million. The fee matches a British transfer record set last summer by Liverpool. That's the latest. I'm Daryl Jackson.
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0: I believe in God because a year ago he took me off the streets, away from a life of drugs and just all sorts of weird monstrosities. And one day a guy came up to me called Jack. I'll never forget him. He was telling me he'd been a Christian 28 years and I thought, this is going to be the usual spiel. He says, I'm not here to condemn you. And that surprised me. Because when you're on the streets, all you seem to hear sometimes is a lot of condemnation. But that did surprise me. And I turned and I says, well, what are you here for? And he said, just to do what Christ would have done. I says, what's that? They treat you like a person. And he come round, kept on just talking to me a few weeks. He'd take me and give for a cup of coffee. And one day I just said, and I says, there's something more to this, certainly. And I just burst in tears in front of him. And I knew at that time, it was just at that point that God was touching my life. And I thought, yeah, I want him. I mean, if someone had told me 2 years ago, just as little as that, that they were a Christian, I would have belted him. But now, and God's made me realise that there's no need to be lonely. You may have all this so-called power, but it's not the right kind of power to have. All you need is a belief in God himself. Belief in the cross that Christ died on, and you've got everything. I mean, I'm taking the biggest step ever for me, and that's getting baptised. I'm looking forward to it.
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2: From the Sky News Centre at 5, Andy Burnham faces his first Prime Minister's questions this lunchtime and another parliamentary test for the Labour leader. He made his first common speech as Prime Minister yesterday. He attacked the record of Margaret Thatcher and the consequences of austerity and Brexit. But the PM also laid out his plans to boost the economy. Conservative leader Kemi Badenoch called his diagnosis of growth completely wrong.
3: He thinks that if government spends more money, we will all get richer. That is not how this works. The Prime Minister said in his statement that everything has gone wrong since the 1980s, still complaining about Margaret Thatcher. Yeah.
2: The man accused of killing US right-wing influencer Charlie Clark entered his not guilty plea on all seven charges for alleged murder. A judge in Utah earlier ruled that the case against the 23-year-old Tyler Robinson should proceed to trial. The US says it's carried out a wave of strikes against Iran. US Central Command struck targets such as air defense sites, radar systems, mine laying capabilities, and communications sites. Cleveland police have been given an extra £2 million to tackle serious crime. It's following a spate of incidents in and around Middlesbrough, including the A66 crash, which killed two police officers and five young men almost 2 weeks ago. Alzheimer's campaigners, including the broadcaster John Snow, have written to Downing Street calling for a better plan to tackle the disease. They're backing calls from the Alzheimer's Society for patients to receive a diagnosis within 18 weeks of a GP referral. Kieran Winterburn is from the organisation.
4: Whether it's cancer, whether it's heart disease, whether it's a dodgy knee, there are targets in place to ensure that people receive a diagnosis and then referral through to treatment in an appropriate amount of time. That doesn't exist in dementia. That target is not in place.
2: And former England cricket captain Ben Stokes has signed to play in Australia's T20 Big Bash League. He'll appear for Adelaide Strikers for the 2026-27 campaign. That's the latest. I'm Daryl Jackson.
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1: Getting to know Jesus is like all the unhappiness at how bad my life was, and then coming to Jesus and him just saying, I forgive you, welcome home, and I love you. I was at a thing called the Message 2000 last year, where basically loads of Christians came together and went out in the streets of Manchester to just evangelise by the things they did rather than what they said. And at one of the evening meetings, there was a girl who came up to be prayed for. She was in a wheelchair, she'd had knee problems, and she'd never walked since she was born. And the doctors had said to her she was never ever going to walk.

0: And then the guys prayed for her. And by the end of the week, she got out of her wheelchair and she was walking around, dancing around as well as anybody in that room. And for me, that just proves how fantastic Jesus is.
1: Listen and believe.
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1: 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Somewhere to go, somewhere that I know. I'm chasing the glow.
2: Besides this,

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2: From the Sky News Centre at 6, new analysis reveals children as young as 6 in England are among those seeking crisis support for their mental health. Figures from NHS England reveal more than 75,000 young people attended emergency departments last year with a mental health concern, a 36% rise since 2019. Dr. Sam Jones from the Royal College of Paediatrics believes there's an unmet need for young people.
3: Within the community and at earlier stages, the emergency departments are always open. It's where families and young people come when they feel that they have nowhere else to go. And if we're seeing that over and over again, there has to be that this is a symptom of something wider occurring.
2: Well, the government says it's opening more than 150 new facilities. Andy Burnham's to face his first Prime Minister's questions this lunchtime. Experts claim the Chancellor has a large hole to fill in next month's budget after government's long-term borrowing costs hit a 28-year high. Court documents suggest Tiger Woods will attend a change of plea hearing in America following a car crash in Florida in March. The golf legend denied drink driving. Consumer group Which? Says it set up a fake Downing Street listing on Booking.com to expose what it calls systemic security failures. The listing site says the test wasn't a true reflection of customers' experiences. Ariana Grande has taken to the stage for one last time before stepping away from the spotlight. The singer ended her Eternal Sunshine tour in London last night. She thanked her cheering fans at the O2 Arena.
4: Thank you for all your effort that you put into making this so special. All of your messages and requests to us and the gorgeous makeup was just so beautiful. I have loved every minute of this with you all, and I just want to make sure I express how grateful I am. Thank you, and I love you so much.
2: And Manchester City have equaled the British transfer record. Enzo Fernandez has joined from Chelsea for £125 million. That's the latest. I'm Cam Hall.
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6: From the Sky News Centre at 7. Leading doctors say there's been a sharp rise in children, some as young as 6, seeking mental health support at A&D in England. The Royal College of Paediatrics and Child Health has analysed NHS data and found a 36% increase since 2019. The fastest rise has been among 6 to 9-year-olds. Our correspondent Graham Stottart has more.
7: Figures also revealed that more than 300 of those who went into A&E last year with a mental health concern were waiting more than 72 hours for appropriate care. That's up from 55.
6: Well, the government insists it's investing in additional facilities, including in schools. Hundreds of dementia carers say they're waiting more than 6 months for a diagnosis, with almost half admitting the delays affected their work. Campaigners want to see the condition confirmed within 18 weeks of a referral. Andy Burnham's facing his first Prime Minister's questions in the job later. Long-term government borrowing costs hitting a 28-year high could impact spending plans in next month's budget. Russia's response to the UK helping Ukraine with missile technology has been called a military secret by Vladimir Putin. He was asked if military bases could be targeted. Ariana Grande says she'll always cherish her Eternal Sunshine tour after performing her final show before stepping away from the public eye. Last month, the singer's representatives criticised what they called endless ongoing public scrutiny. These fans who watched at London's O2 Arena yesterday support her decision.
8: Everyone just needs to shut their minds. Everyone needs to keep to themselves.
9: Keep quiet.
10: With all the public scrutiny on her, don't blame her. I think she needs a well-needed break.
9: She knows that her real fans will be here waiting for when she comes back, like we always do.
6: And surprise Wimbledon semi-finalist Arthur Ferry's gone out in the first round of the US Open. The British tennis number one was beaten in straight sets by 13th seed Lorenzo Musetti. That's the latest. I'm Cam Hall.
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In Exodus 14, the Israelites were trapped between the Red Sea and the Egyptian army. Fear arose, doubt set in, and their faith started to falter. But Moses told them, "Be still. The Lord will fight for you." Our natural reaction in uncertain times is anxiety and panic. Yet God calls us to stillness. Stillness is not doing nothing. It is laying down fear and focusing on His truth. When we choose stillness, we make space for His presence and His power. Whatever you face today, remember, nothing is uncertain to God. He was with you in the past, He is with you now, and He holds your future in His hands.

0: and pop-punk energy, Rachel embraces the highs of life as well as some of the realities of grappling with faith. Through questions of faith, identity, and the pressure to have it all together, this collection of songs points towards a deeper truth. Our worth isn't something we have to earn. It's raw, relatable, and refreshingly honest. Confessions of a Church Kid by Rachel DeLong. 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
2: Hot Press reports on U2's earlier album, The Joshua Tree, in an intriguing way. It says, The Joshua Tree is about the belief that you cannot kill the human spirit, and it is about the final spark of optimism in spite of the arid wasteland of contemporary power politics. Something beautiful and enduring can be formed out of human commitment and idealism in action.

knows hope is real. I've seen the oppressed and persecuted and impoverished masses of Central America and the Philippines express a hope tragically lacking in the comfortable suburbs of Australia. But such hope always seems to spring from religious faith and deep spiritual experiences. This is John Smith.

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2: From the Sky News Centre at 8. Children as young as 6 have gone to A&D departments in England seeking help with their mental health. The Royal College of Paediatrics and Child Health says NHS data shows the number of under-18s who've attended is up by just over a third since 2019. In June, Children's Commissioner Dame Rachel D'Souza also warned of more youngsters reaching crisis point.
3: These are the children who went through lockdown, who were out of school. These are the children who've seen their parents go through the cost of living crisis. These are the children who've been online and, you know, using their devices and gaming.
2: Well, the government insists it's investing in additional facilities, including in schools. Hundreds of families say they've had to wait months or even years for a dementia diagnosis for a loved one. Campaigners are backing calls for a new national standard that would see patients receive a diagnosis within 18 weeks of a GP referral. 16 people have been killed and 28 more injured after a bus crash in the South Sinai area of Egypt. Authorities say the region's a popular tourist hotspot. A consumer group accused Booking.com of systemic security failures after it was able to create a fake listing for 10 Downing Street, Amani Rana reports.
4: Which says payment was processed for a week-long stay, which its researchers had advertised as a one-bedroom apartment. They only briefly opened the booking window, but they also left a bogus review about hanging out with Larry the cat, which they say, despite moderator checks, was added almost immediately. Booking.com criticised it as a limited test which didn't trigger automatic fraud controls because the property wasn't open and bookable.
2: Andy Burnham's preparing for his first Prime Minister's Questions in the Commons later. A 3.5-hour grilling yesterday saw him insist he plans to change what he calls the failed economic model. And Manchester City have equaled the British transfer record. They've paid Chelsea £125 million for midfielder Enzo Fernandez. That's the latest. I'm Cam Hall.
1: This is Cross Rhythms Plymouth.
5: Hi, my name's Emma and this is Rob and we're here with episode 4 of Hope and the City. We're delighted that you can join us and on this episode we're speaking to a very special guest, Richard Garnett.
6: So Richard is speaking to us today about hope in the face of terminal illness. Richard's passed away now, which makes this episode you're about to hear, I think, even more poignant. He was very strong to the end. I think we interviewed him maybe only 3-4 days before he went to be with the Lord. And we really want to honour Freddie, Kit and Millie, his children. And so we're talking about some tough things. This is a very hopeful podcast, which again, you know, our definition of hope is it has to stand up to real life issues, even death. Yeah. Which is the number one statistic we all have to face. So we hope you get a lot from this podcast. If this brings up something very personal for you, you can email us at hope@crplymouth.co.uk. If you have any general comments, encouragement for us, ideas of other things we can be taking on in this podcast, please interact with us on the socials as well. And that's on Facebook, Instagram, at Hope and the City Podcast. Thank you for tuning in.
7: When I was 55, I was diagnosed with an incurable cancer. They said I'd have a year to 18 months. I've survived a little bit longer than that. But I suspect, to use Olympic metaphors, I'm on the last lap now. So, right. Yeah.
5: Right, right. Are you having treatment at the moment?
7: Last week, I said to my oncologist, I'm having no more treatment.
5: Right.
7: And we had a nice chat with the palliative care team.
5: Yeah.
7: So, yes, you can guess where that's going.
5: Yeah.
6: So I know a bit about Richard's backstory. So, Richard, you were an actor originally, weren't you?
7: I was for 20 years. God called me into acting. I wanted to be an accountant, but I was too stupid and I hated it anyway. So I became, at God's invitation, became an actor.
5: Okay.
7: And then about late 90s, I was fed up with traveling around the world, living out of a suitcase, and God opened the door to step out the spotlight and help other people, particularly in business. when they were in the spotlight, raising money, doing speeches, blah, blah, blah.
8: Wow, excellent.
6: So the money was better in business than in acting?
7: I was earning in half a day or a day what I had been earning in a week.
6: So it was
7: a lot is the answer.
6: So as you said, so we're going back now to, so 2015, you found out that you had cancer and perhaps you think maybe linked to your acting days.
7: Yes, they said it came from asbestos in old theatres. Interestingly, my cancer's called mesothelioma. Asbestos. And actually, when I was with the oncologist and they were telling me I had mesothelioma, one of my sons looked up on a laptop and said, I found a meso joke. I said, what's that then? He said, how do you treat patients with mesothelioma? Don't know. Asbestos, you can.
8: I thought it was a good one. That's one thing we talked about, actually, the other week, didn't we? On one of our podcasts, we talked about the need on occasions and in relationship of humour and how that can actually be like a pressure release. You know, how it can actually just change a moment, just change that moment, the intensity of that moment, and just allow that release, that humour. But yeah, very, it has to be the right place, the right time and the right relationship.
7: Did you find that to be true with your son?
8: Yeah, definitely. So both my husband and my son had a very dry sense of humour. So we were in Birmingham at one point. He had an amputation, a hind quarter amputation, which is where they take the leg at the hip. And this was in the last 2 years, like between 2020 and 2022. And we were up at the hospital and there was a doctor.

0: One of the things we've been talking about, Richard, is that for hope to be real hope, it has to stand up to real life. So when we're talking about hope, it's not an anesthetic to all the things that we face. It's not an anesthetic to, it's not a denial of it. It's not a turning away from the frustration and the pain and the injustice of it. But, you know, over the last few years, I imagine you've had ups and you've had downs as well. What's that been like? And how have you done that with your family? Have you let them totally into that process? Are you naturally a private person?
1: I'm naturally a private person, but we decided from the get-go to be completely open about everything.
0: Wow.
1: I've got friends who've had cancer and they've been very private. They believe that actually they don't want to cause their children pain, whereas I've taken the opposite view. I want them to know everything and being incredibly vulnerable, which has been difficult for me because I don't like being helped. So I can remember when I was first diagnosed, I went to a church, still go to a church, where, if I'm honest, our CV vicar would love us all to be South American Pentecostals

0: and rather enjoyed illness so that they could, not enjoyed, but it was an opportunity to pray for healing. And a lovely couple came up and said, can we pray for you to be healed? And for me, that was a big kind of barrier to get over, to be willing for somebody to pray to me, pray for me. And that's been a good journey. And now I have to be helped on and out of a wheelchair. Somebody has to empty the kind of potty thing that I wee into, help me get dressed. I am utterly vulnerable. And that's fine. We all get to that place, don't we? And I can remember during chemo, which for me was pretty brutal in the early days. So I would lose a stone of weight in a week and couldn't move, couldn't open my eyes really. But I felt wrapped in God's love in some extraordinary way. So my hope came from not just words in the Bible, but the literal experience of being loved by God. I can remember I used to go on retreat, which I love. And an old monk said, prayer is like a newborn baby being held in its mother's arms. And that for me became increasingly the model of just me with nothing being wrapped in God's love. And also what I've come to appreciate is actually I am a soul wrapped in emotion, tissue, blood, bone. I will have good days, I will have crappy days. And God's love for me, it changes not one iota. I used to think if I was good, God loved me more. If I was bad, God might love me less. And I've come to appreciate that that is, to use my favorite word in the English language, utter
1: so, I know that's. I know that's one of your favorite words,
0: yeah.
1: Richard, that perspective that you bring. I mean, there's a little saying, I think I can't remember who it's credited to. I think ironically a guy called Moody, and he said, my greatest fear is not failure, but of succeeding at all the things that don't really matter.
0: Yeah.
1: What has the last 8 years taught you that the previous however many couldn't have?
0: We have a cancer club at church. So there are a number of us who were diagnosed at the same time. So basically there are 7 or 8 of us. And we meet on Zoom, or actually WhatsApp video, from 9:30 to 10 online before we go to church, 10:30, because some of us can't go to church. And we just share where we're at and pray for each other. It's holy place. And one of those people is a lady called Sandra, very gifted senior accountant. Year and a half ago, breast cancer. Year and a half ago, lost the use of her legs as a nappy. She's in a wheelchair. And she said, two things matter to me now. Love, my family, my friends, my church, and the other thing is making a difference. And I think I would completely echo that.
2: Wow.
0: For me, making a difference and experiencing the love of those people I love and others, but being able to make a difference, to be able to be, metaphorically speaking, on the pitch, firing some shots, whether it's with talent or treasure or time or, if there's a day and you get to the end of it and go, I'm glad to have stayed alive for that. That feels a huge privilege. And I wouldn't swap that for a gold medal at the Olympics or winning the Euros or being Zuckerberg, or because to play a part in what Jesus is doing around the world, establishing his kingdom, feels like the most extraordinary privilege in the world. Beautifully.

0: This Music May Contain Hope is the ambitious second album from Ray. Blending jazz, soul, and pop with moments of breathtaking musical grandeur, Ray pairs raw and vulnerable songwriting with spectacular musicianship. It's a bold, unrestrained journey through heartbreak, insecurity, and self-doubt, searching for the light on the other side. Gloriously expansive and theatrical. Ultimately, this music does exactly what it says. It contains hope. Don't miss the number one selling album from Ray. This Music May Contain Hope.
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3: I know that in your, I was listening to one of your podcasts that you did with Simon, is it Gilbo,
4: yeah.
3: Gilbard, called Inspired. And in it, you were saying about you are looking forward to that time when that day comes to go to heaven. What kind of thing is it that you are anticipating? How are you expecting? And what is it that places that hope in you? What is it about going to heaven that gives you just that sense of hope and comfort during this time?
5: I'll answer the question. I just go back to, in our cancer club, we have two sayings. One is, all is well and will be well, which is lovely. And then the other one is, God grows roses up through manure. And I think the wonder of God is that he can take the very worst circumstances that we are most terrified of and bring us extraordinary and amazing gifts through it. And we've certainly experienced all of that.
3: Yeah.
5: To answer your question, I think what I'm most looking forward to is coming to see what Jesus promised, because Jesus gave hints about what heaven is like, and he said it was a great place. And somebody gave me a book called Imagine Heaven, where somebody compares what the Bible tells us about heaven with near-death experiences recorded, and it's the most exciting, extraordinary book, because it explores heaven as a physical place, and we are physical bodies, and what could that look like and feel like? And now, whether it's true or not, I don't know, but it is going to be the most amazing place. Not that I understand one word of Revelation, but Jesus said it was an extraordinary place, and I'll take his word for it. I think what I'm really looking forward to is whatever. So Jesus, I think, does not ask us to give. He asks us to invest. He talks about purses. He talks about purses that on this earth are corruptible, moth, rust, destroy. The implication being that actually in eternity, they are purses. So what do they contain? What's good? I would say this side of eternity, when I have chosen to invest in what God is doing, the joy that I get from that, it is just phenomenal. There's this wonderful phrase called habituation, which means that, I don't know, you buy a nice car, for the first 3 months it feels great, and then it feels like you're driving a Renault 5, which is fourth hand. So things that feel really exciting become normalized. Whereas I think when we invest in what God is doing, the reverse happens. It becomes more and more exciting. And certainly as I look back at my life, I'm so excited, potentially, when I get to heaven, to see what my tiny, tiny, tiny, tiny contribution has done. So John Lennox has written a book about investing time and treasure and talent in the kingdom. And he talks about, do you remember the story that Jesus talks about the steward who buys friends with the money that he has? Mm-hmm. And John said, maybe when we invest in what God's doing, we actually are making friends all over the world. And actually, when we get to heaven, maybe part of our treasure is to meet those friends and to be able to share our stories. Apart from seeing Jesus face to face, that seems to me the most exciting thing. And that really excites me. Jesus says, where your treasure is, there your heart will be. Now, the implication of that, I think, is, for example, with money, when he asked me to give above and beyond, you know, whatever, to begin with, I was hugely resistant because I wanted to hold on to my money. But when I actually did, I suddenly became really excited about doing that. And when he asked me for a bit of my time to help preachers, I was hugely resistant to that. But when I did, it became incredibly exciting. So you've got this bizarre situation where Jesus says, I've given you this stuff. Do you want to use it for my kingdom? My initial response is always no, no, and no. But when I do, suddenly it becomes more exciting than anything else. And that's the miracle of it, I think.

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2: Well, Emma, did share, didn't you, in the first episode that you knew God to be real, not just in the ways that you'd learned in church services and Sunday schools, but real. And sometimes it was felt, but you still knew. Yeah. And sometimes it wasn't felt, but you still knew.
3: Yeah. I mean, and certainly in the weeks after James, you know, there was just, and even actually when I think about it, as you know, with the cancer journey, it can be very up and down. And there were lots of times where we were like, I think this is it. You know, James is on the decline now. This is the beginning kind of the end. And then he would rally and then we would, you know, we would have a bit more time and then he would decline again. And through that process, I think, you know, God was really sowing in us something about the hope of eternity.
2: Yeah.
3: And to the point that when James passed, you know, he just had that comfort if he knew where he was going. And I think Carl and I, my husband and I, and his older brother Tom and younger sister Abby, we were praying. He died on a Sunday evening and it was like the Sunday afternoon and we were praying for him. And he had his arms out, like he was holding his arms up to a father. You know, like a toddler holds their arms up to a father. And James, he was huge. He was 6'4". He was gangly and long and, you know, big. And he had his arms out like he was waiting to be lifted up by his heavenly father. And I think even for all of us, like we were, you know, witnessing this, it felt like that veil between heaven and earth was just so thin and so transient in that time. And it's not something that you can even describe in words or even in the physical. It's just something deep in your soul that you know. And even like afterwards, you know, I felt extremely broken and it felt very dark and very sad after James. But God was so gracious and gave us such hope. So one of the weeks after James had passed away, we had a communion at church and we have a balcony and, you know, couldn't really hold much conversation with people because I was just, you know, tired and just to turn up was a huge thing. And we were having communion and God put this picture in my eyes that as I looked over our church auditorium and we were having the bread and the wine, the tokens, you know, the wafer and the small cups of wine, that actually these were the mere crumbs that were falling from the heavenly banquet and that actually James and everybody who is there is enjoying this amazing feast at this beautiful banquet table. And what we enjoy here on earth is the mere crumbs of what is to come, the glory that is to come. And, you know, just in that, it stirred up the hope that is within, that God, he put that in our hearts, didn't he? He put the hope of eternity in us. And he was, I believe, showing me that it was there, you know, that it was almost just beyond the veil of where I could touch, where I could reach. And it felt like a pair of neck curtains almost, where my fingers were touching the neck curtains and pushing them, but I couldn't go through them. Just, you know, God is good in that. God.
4: I was thinking, if you go back to sporting metaphor, for example, where is hope? Sometimes this cancer journey has felt like a marathon without a finishing line and where the gradient gets steeper and steeper and steeper, and I am physically exhausted. And there's a part of me, rather like Paul, that goes, of course I want to stay and hang around and be with those I love, but actually there's a part of me that just wants to stop. And if you're going on the marathon route, you don't see the end until you turn a corner and you see the finishing line. And I think part of that hope is actually to come to that finishing line, because you know the stuff that you're coping with is going to end. This pain, whether it's physical pain or other forms of pain, is going to end, and it's not going to be there. And what it's going to be replaced with is a new body and actually a functioning body, and seeing Jesus face to face, and encountering friends you've made in this life who you've never met. And that meal, physical meal, which the Bible promises. And so if for me, when I left my college's meeting, Freddie said to me, well, beforehand, he said, it's going to be my son. He said, it's going to be Terminal 5, or it's going to be All Clear Avenue, isn't it? And when I left the meeting, he said, it's going to be Terminal 5. And actually, it was quite a good metaphor, because the truth is, my life compared to most people in the world, is lived and has been lived in the Gold Star Lounge in Terminal 5. It's a life of undiluted luxury. I've never had to worry about food or clothes or a roof over my head or a bed at night. I've had all of those things. At some point, my flight is going to be called. I suspect it's going to be very soon. And where I'm going is seat 1A on a private jet to the most wonderful place in the universe. The difficult bit is the onboarding bit. It's the leaving the lounge and making your way onto the plane. So I have the hope of where I'm going. It's the bit in between that's the challenge, I think.

0: Yeah, so that's part of the hope, that at the end of all of this, there is the end of suffering. And that's a wonderful thought, to be honest, because I really am, yeah, exhausted.
1: And that's why we appreciate so much, Richard, your time today. You haven't said anything to sort of pull me up short on my shortcomings, but I just feel so ungrateful. I think that's the, as well as sad, and I think that's...
0: Why ungrateful?
1: Because I think you have come to see things that you are so grateful for. And I think I spend so much of time worrying about what I haven't got and just not stopping and considering the things that I do. And I think perhaps that's just life. It's so much of it is trying to get through and, you know, trying to get this and get that. Not even luxuries, but gratitude. It just enables you to stop, to take stock, for it to actually register the important things that you do have. And you've reminded me of that. I feel that.
0: I think what's been really interesting for me is this whole thing about gratitude. Have either of you read a book by a lady called Anne Voskamp called A Thousand Gifts?
1: No.
0: So she was a Canadian farmer's wife, homeschooling 6 children. She didn't have enough time. She was very stressed. Her sister was run over by a tractor when she was about 4. And she was somewhat bitter towards God. And a friend of hers said, listen, you're stuck in the middle of the prairies. Why don't you try thanking God for, rather like the books that say, go to 100 places before you die. Why don't you try thanking God for 1,000 things? Each night she'd go out into a little shed and she'd write in a journal, number one. And I think the first one was, the sunshine, rainbows on soap suds as she washed some clothes. She'd write that down. Anyway, her book, 1,000 Gifts from God, inspired me to actually, her point was, Jesus often said, thank you, before he did something extraordinary. And I've never been taught to say thank you. And Voskamp's point is, you can actually train yourself to look for things to be grateful for. Long story cut short, I started a journal. I'm not really a writing person. But then I started taking photos on my Instagram account. I didn't want to share my Instagram account. It wasn't for other people. It was just my photo album. And every day, I would try and take a photo. And it's called 1,000 Gifts from God. But I love it because it's teaching me to hunt out things to be grateful for. And I think my brain is being transformed. And every morning, I try and thank God 10 things. I'll see if I can remember them. Am I alive? Yes. Do I have a home that I can live in, a roof over my head? Yes. Do I have at least some money? Yes. Do I have clothes and food? Yes, I do. Does God give me things to do, paid and unpaid? Yes. Do I have family who love me? Yes. Do I have friends who love me? Yes. Can I go to a church without being arrested? Am I still breathing? And does God love me? And every day, pretty much all of those are true. Mm-hmm. And so my life is statistically 10 out of 10. But I'm trying to get that discipline of deliberately looking for things to be thankful for. And surprise, surprise, there are always things to be thankful for because we're surrounded with them, I think. And God's been teaching me to look. I think that's the point.
2: Yeah. I think
0: rather like an Easter egg hunt.

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3: If you tell us about these poems, Richard, because also people in Plymouth will know them, because when we went through COVID, when I went through a time in my life, I seemed to be taking an inordinate number of funerals. When I think I had 4 or 5 friends with cancer at the same time, I was sharing your poems with them. And so tell us a bit about them.
4: I was diagnosed in 2015, went through chemo, surgery, blah. The cancer came back in 18. And at the time, I was due to visit Israel. And I visited Israel on the first day. I was in the Garden of Gethsemane. And it felt very dark. I would say my hope was diminished. And that evening, you normally get a break before supper to kind of journal, do whatever. And I opened my journal. And when I applied pen to paper, it felt like it wasn't me. It was felt like Jesus speaking to me, giving me a commentary on the day. And somewhat bizarrely, it was in the form of poetry. So anyway, I wrote these words down. They just came, flowed. And I read it out when we gathered together downstairs. And one lady started to cry. And she said, "That speaks absolutely to me." And interestingly, the next day, Jesus did the same thing in the evening. He gave me another poem. And this happened for I think it was a 2-week trip, 10 days. And then sort of on average every month since then, exactly the same, on different subjects and different fields. And I was encouraged to kind of put them in a book, but also to do them on a podcast. So I've recorded them on a podcast called Jesus Here, H-E-R-E, which you can download. But that's the story of the poems. And I was that emotionally castrated public school boy who was sent away at the age of 8 and locked their heart away for good. That's the story of the poems.
5: Do you have one to hand at all, Richard?
4: I don't, and I can't get up.
5: That's absolutely fine. We might, if with your permission,
4: of course.
5: Rob said he's got some of them, and maybe we would like to share one or two of them.
4: The first one is probably very good if people are going through stuff. The very first one.
5: That would be amazing.
3: We'll dig it out and cut it in here.
6: Sometimes when you think of running your race, you worry you won't last the pace. All the motivation you had is gone. You simply don't want to carry on. All you feel is dry and dead, not alive or free or loved or led, unable to face the road ahead. Instead of running, you'd rather stop. Instead of climbing, you'd rather drop. At times, all you want to do is sin. Instead of resisting, you want to give in. Like Jonah, you want to run away and not have to face another day. Whenever this is the case, my friend, do you really believe that this is the end? Because it's not. Do you really believe that you're unique in feeling your life is pointless and bleak? You're not the first, and you won't be the last, who feels that they're not up to the task. Every pain that you now feel is a pain that in my life was real to me too. Were there times, do you think, in my 30-odd years that I, the Son of God, shed tears? Remember my night at Gethsemane when I wanted so very much to be free, free from the prospect of pain and strife, free from the Father's call on my life. But I chose instead to say yes and obey, not to give up and walk away, to fulfill my calling and do what is right, to say no to temptation and fight my fight. And that is what I ask you to do. for the sake of those who depend on you, those whose lives will be greatly blessed because you didn't fail your test. And the good news is, the strength you need to battle through doesn't actually come from you. Because I'm yours, and because you're mine, because you're a branch, and because I'm the vine, the strength you need comes from me, my friend. It's a strength you receive, a strength I send, strength enough to stand and fight, strength enough to be a light, strength enough for the day you face, strength enough to run your race. For I am God, your closest friend, and I'm by your side till the very end. In this fight, you're never alone. You're never, ever on your own. So whenever the road seems dark and long, and you don't really feel you can carry on, just take a moment and turn to me. Turn to the one who has set you free. Turn to the one who is always there. Give me the load that's too heavy to bear. And whenever the enemy says retreat, whenever your thoughts are consumed with defeat, open your eyes and once again see that you have my authority, the authority to tell him to go, the authority to stand and say no, the authority of a son of the King, to battle evil and conquer sin and fight to bring my kingdom in.
3: So Richard has given me a lot of help in my life. What I feel called to is to help communicate a bit about my faith and about life and all life things. And one of the, Richard once gave me a mug as a prompt and or a prop. And on the bottom of it or down the handle, I can't remember. I think it was on the bottom, Richard. It said, "What if this was your last sermon?" And I thought, wow, you know, what a, we don't know how long we've got. We don't know, you know, how important particular opportunities are to have a, say a kind word, say something that's real, that's honest, that's hope. But for people in Plymouth who don't know you too well, they probably won't speak to you again. And our hope is that you get to meet them in heaven. But if you were, not our hope for you, but for them, but what would you say?
4: There's a German theologian called Karl Barth who wrote, I guess, hundreds of books on deep theological issues. And towards the end of his life, some Americans flew across to partake of his wisdom. And they said, "Dr. Barth, at the end of all of your study, could you give us some insight about God and truth?" And he looked at them and he said, "Jesus loves me, this I know, because the Bible tells me so." And I would say to, the world is constantly selling an answer to fill the hole that we have, and an answer that doesn't fill the hole. The world says, if you make yourself physically beautiful, you'll be all right. If you get a senior position in a business, you'll be great. If you have enough money, you'll be great. If you go on enough holidays, you'll be great. If you have enough stuff or a nice car or this or this or this or that. And I think I would say to anybody going through stuff or not going through stuff, Jesus Christ is real. God is real. We can't see him. We can't hear him, but actually he's real. And he created everything that we see. And let's not blame him for what's going on, because for what's going on, that's our stuff.
5: Yeah.
4: Ukraine isn't God's fault. Ukraine is Russia's fault. Gaza isn't God's fault. It's the fault of forgiveness, resentment, anger, fear. You know, if you measured the amount of food that in the West we waste every year, that would be enough to feed easily all those who don't have food. So I would say to anybody, Jesus, God desperately wants a relationship with you. He's your father. He created you. He loves you. And All he invites you to do is to turn to him. Now, there's a word for that, which is repent. I don't like that word, but actually it's just, he's standing there with his arms open wide, and he longs to accept you, forgive you, love you, lead you, guide you, fill you with it, his peace, his love, his joy. Then all we have to do is to turn to him. But he is real. And that's been my experience for the good times, and also for these times, it's been a little bit tougher. And he's real whether you feel him or not.
7: 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Search Hope and the City, and it's this particular episode is episode 4 of season 1, so do find that wherever you get your podcasts. 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
3: Nine. Analysis of NHS England data suggests a surge in the number of children going to A&E for mental health support. It's up 36% since 2019, with the biggest increases in 6 to 9 year olds. The Royal College of Paediatrics has called it a national crisis. Child development psychologist Dr. Katie Daubney thinks tech's partly to blame.
4: Children are accessing screens for longer, far earlier. All of these things may be contributing to making it harder for children to adapt, because children develop an ability to regulate themselves in interaction with their environment.
3: The government insists it's opening new facilities and improving help available in schools. 16 people have been killed in a bus crash in Egypt in a heavily touristed area. The southern Sinai Peninsula is popular for diving and snorkeling in the Red Sea. Iranian media is claiming 5 people have been killed in a US airstrike that hit a wedding. There's been a fresh exchanges of attacks. Andy Burnham faces his first Prime Minister's questions this lunchtime. It's as long-term government borrowing costs hit a 28-year high, which could impact spending plans in next month's budget. Ariana Grande says she'll always cherish her Eternal Sunshine tour after performing her final show before stepping away from the public eye. Last month, the singer's representatives criticised what they called ongoing public scrutiny. They announced she'd take some time out after last night's concert in London. These fans who watched at the O2 Arena support her.
5: Everyone just needs to shush their mind. Everyone needs to keep to themselves.
6: Keep quiet.
7: With all the public scrutiny on her, don't blame her. I think she needs a well-needed break.
6: She knows that her real fans will be here waiting for when she comes back, like we always do.
3: And Booking.com's criticised a witch investigation after it let researchers list and take payment for a stay at 10 Downing Street. It claims the test was limited and didn't activate its automatic fraud controls. That's the latest. I'm Cam Hall.
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2: Don't make small plans, said one writer. 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We all want our lives to amount to something. 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Why not start looking for God's plan in your life?

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Manchester-based musician and artist Jonathan Ogden returns with the album Day. His latest release represents a shift from the grief of losing his parents to hope and renewal. 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
2: Lonely Hearts advisor Ruth Ostrow informs us that one of the most frustrating things that can happen to you in a relationship or marriage is being with someone who is emotionally deaf.
3: You say I only hear what I want to.
2: Self-help group Landmark have identified how individuals hear specific comments or opinions no matter what is actually said. For example, they can hear "you're not good enough" coming at them in every conversation. This leaves the communicator in a mess trying to get across messages outside of the limited perspective of the hearer.
3: And you say, I only hear what I want to, I don't listen hard, don't pay attention to the...
2: So many people treat God just like this. For example, they only hear that they are bad, or alternatively that God loves them so they can do anything they like. Take some time to listen to the many things Jesus is trying to communicate to you. You may find his message is just what you need to hear.

0: It seems that this entire generation has lost its sense of purpose. We build solid houses but cannot construct lasting homes. We are smarter but not wiser, bigger but not stronger. We know more but understand less. We write more books but fail to take the time to read them. Conquer space but cannot conquer our habits. Flirt with fantasy to avoid reality. This entire generation has lost its sense of purpose.
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2: Cross rhythms.
3: What are you doing? Where are you going? What are you trying to achieve? There was a purpose in you being born. It wasn't a mistake that you're here.
4: I believe everybody comes into salvation as a destiny.
3: Life wasn't intended to be this way, and it can be changed if you just catch a revelation of who God is and what he wants to do in your life.
5: Do you understand that God has a plan for your life? An incredible plan. He chooses ordinary people and does extraordinary things through him.
6: And so, we have to make a choice.
4: You've only got one life. If you blow this one up, you haven't got another one. This is not a practice.
7: We can't turn back. Not now.
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And I want to tell you, whatever mistake you've made, the loving Father is waiting to forgive you if you'll just come back to me. 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
1: Come back to me. 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
6: From the Sky News Centre at 10, and breaking news, two men and two women have been charged with murder after the death of a newborn baby girl in Sheffield. Police were called to an address in the Winkerbank area on Sunday. Children as young as six in England are among those seeking crisis support for their mental health. NHS England data reveals more than 75,000 young people attended A&E last year with a mental health concern, a 36% rise since 2019. Dr. Sam Jones from the Royal College of Paediatrics believes there's an unmet need.
7: Within the community and at earlier stages, the emergency departments are always open. It's where families and young people come when they feel that they have nowhere else to go. And if we're seeing that over and over again, there has to be that this is a symptom of something wider occurring.
6: Well, the government insists it's opening more than 150 new facilities. 16 people have been killed and 28 others hurt in a bus crash in Egypt. It's in the heavily touristed South Sinai Peninsula. Booking.com has criticised an investigation by Which? That accused the listing site of systemic security failures. It says the consumer group ran a limited test when it advertised a fake stay at 10 Downing Street. Sport, and Arthur Ferry's out of the US Open. The Wimbledon semi-finalist was beaten in straight sets by 13th seed Lorenzo Musetti in New York. The British tennis number one says it was a disappointing performance.
8: I was a bit short today, didn't serve so well. I think that was the main difference. He served really well and I was struggling on in that regard. Yeah, just didn't manage to kind of get the engine fully going, and it is what it is, and ready to move forward.
6: Top men's seed Alexander Zverev is through, and Celine Dion's been spotted singing with fans outside a hotel in Paris, where she's returning to the stage this month. The singer's continuing her return after being diagnosed with stiff person syndrome. That's the latest. I'm Cam Hall.
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0: This Music May Contain Hope is the ambitious second album from Ray. Blending jazz, soul, and pop with moments of breathtaking musical grandeur, Ray pairs raw and vulnerable songwriting with spectacular musicianship. It's a bold, unrestrained journey through heartbreak, insecurity, and self-doubt, searching for the light on the other side. Gloriously expansive and theatrical. Ultimately, this music does exactly what it says. It contains hope. Don't miss the number one selling album from Ray. This Music May Contain Hope.
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free. Whoa, whoa, whoa, I woke up to a thought from hell. Two choices when I wake up, listen or talk to myself. I'll keep on speaking truth in a world that don't mind speaking lies. It starts up there, goes down to the heart, and it keeps you up at the end of the night.

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1: I'm gonna place the cross. 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
0: Hip hop, dance, and rock. 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

0: Confessions of a Church Kid is the debut album from Rachel DeLong. Bursting with rock and pop-punk energy, Rachel embraces the highs of life as well as some of the realities of grappling with faith. Through questions of faith, identity, and the pressure to have it all together, this collection of songs points towards a deeper truth. Our worth isn't something we have to earn. It's raw, relatable, and refreshingly honest. Confessions of a Church Kid by Rachel DeLong. 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
2: So many people can become disenchanted or disillusioned with life. They become morbid and uninspired, seeing no way out of the shallowness of their existence.
3: I live in a cemetery.
2: Their only response may be to feel utterly bored, to slip into escapist behaviour, or to try to pay life back by making everyone else feel as miserable as they do. The root of much of this increasingly common thinking is partly our detachment from other people and consequent huge obsession with ourselves. You need to realise it's not simply up to everybody else to entertain you, to heal you, to restore you, to help invigorate you with hope, meaning and direction. Don't allow yourself to become so overwhelmed that you can't begin to see a way out or a way back or a way up. Seek to re-establish and build relationship with family members, friends, and even God. And remember that God can dig you up out of the cemetery and turn you from death to new life. This is John Smith.

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3: If we're a big bang, you've come from an accident. If you've just evolved from nothing, you're an accident. And if you've come from an accident, you are an accident. You're

tech. I did not come into this world. I was not planned. They did not want me. It was a problem. There was an attack. There was this, that, the other. I feel terribly rejected. I don't know who my father was. I was adopted. There's no destiny. I don't know my past. I feel terrible. I got new.

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1: Many people have pains in their lives. 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Been rejected many times, I've been disappointed many times, I've been failed many times. Whether you're going through darkness, there's a future, there's a way forward, there's hope.
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6: From the Sky News Centre at 11, two men, including a 19-year-old and two women, have been charged with murder after a newborn baby girl was stabbed to death in Sheffield. Police were called to an address in the Winkerbank area on Sunday. A 15-year-old girl has also been charged with perverting the course of justice. Analysis of NHS England's data suggests a surge in the number of children going to A&E for mental health support. It's up 36% since 2019, with the biggest increases in 6 to 9-year-olds. The Royal College of Paediatrics has called it a national crisis. Child development psychologist Dr. Katie Daubney thinks tech's partly to blame.
7: Children are accessing screens for longer, far earlier. All of these things may be contributing to making it harder for children to adapt. Because children develop an ability to regulate themselves in interaction with their environment.
6: Well, the government insists it's opening new facilities and improving help available in schools. 21 people have been killed in a bus crash in Egypt. It happened this morning in the heavily touristed South Sinai area. Ex-pop star Gary Glitter has pleaded not guilty to 8 charges of historical sex offences in the 70s and 80s. Allegations concern a girl aged between 8 and 11. Almost half of carers of those with dementia report waiting more than 6 months for a diagnosis. The Alzheimer's Society wants a national standard to ensure it happens within 18 weeks of a GP referral. Kieran Winterburns from the charity.
8: Whether it's cancer, whether it's heart disease, whether it's a dodgy knee, there are targets in place to ensure that people receive a diagnosis and then referral through to treatment in an appropriate amount of time. That doesn't exist in dementia. That target is not in place.
6: Number 10 says it's bringing forward a commission on social care reform in England. And a consumer group says it was able to create a fake listing for 10 Downing Street on booking.com. The listing site criticised what it says was a limited test by Which. That's the latest. I'm Cam Hall.
4: This is Cross Rhythms Plymouth.

Need to Breathe are back. 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When you forgive someone, you set yourself free. Featuring the prayerful Fall on Me with guest artist Carly Pearce.

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2: A frail black woman stands slowly to her feet. She's something over 70 years of age. Facing her across the room are several white security police officers, one of whom, Mr. Vanderbrock, has just been tried and found implicated in the murders of both the woman's son and her husband some years ago. It was indeed Mr. Vanderbrock, it had now been established, who had come to the woman's home a number of years back, taken her son, shot him at point-blank range, and then burned the young man's body in a fire while he and his officer partied nearby. Several years later, Mr. Vanderbrock and his cohorts had returned to take away her husband as well. For many months, she had heard nothing of his whereabouts. Then, almost 2 years after her husband's disappearance, Mr. Vanderbrock came back to fetch the woman herself. How vividly she remembers that evening, going down to a place beside a river where she was shown her husband, bound and beaten, but still strong in spirit, lying in a pile of wood.

0: stands in the courtroom and listens to the confessions offered by Van der Brock, a member of South Africa's Truth and Reconciliation Commission turns to her and asks, "So what do you want us to do? How should justice be done to this man who has so brutally destroyed your family?" "I want three things," begins the old woman calmly but confidently. "I want first to be taken to the place where my husband's body was burned so that I can gather up the dust and give his remains a decent burial. My husband and son were my only family. I want secondly, therefore, for Mr. Van der Brock to become my son. I would like for him to come twice a month to the ghetto and spend a day with me so that I can pour out in him whatever love I still have remaining within me. And finally," she says, "I want a third thing. I would like Mr. Van der Brock to know that I offer him my forgiveness because Jesus died for me to forgive. This was also the wish of my husband. And so I would kindly ask for someone to come to my side and lead me across this courtroom so that I can take Mr. Van der Brock in my arms, embrace him and let him know that he is truly loved." As the court assistants come to lead the elderly woman across the room, Mr. Van der Brock, overwhelmed by what he had just heard, faints. And as he does, those in the courtroom, friends, family, neighbors, all victims of decades of oppression and justice, begin to sing softly, but assuredly, "Amazing grace, how sweet the sound that saved a wretch like me."
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Manchester-based musician and artist Jonathan Ogden returns with the album Day. His latest release represents a shift from the grief of losing his parents to hope and renewal. Fusing indie rock with synthy new wave sounds. 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

Some people draw their total identity and self-worth from what they do, who they know, how much money they earn, what they have, and what other people say about them. So says a recent magazine article. Such people, of course, are very vulnerable, as they only have to suffer an economic or popularity downturn to feel that they have no self-worth at all. Even more than this, there is something empty about money and fame that each of us readily understands. It is Jesus Christ who claims to be able to fill the emptiness and loneliness within every human heart and give us the refreshment that caring, sharing, helping, trusting, and worshipping God can bring. Years ago, Jesus clearly saw this when he warned, "A man's life is not made up of the abundance of his possessions." This is John Smith.

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3: From the Sky News Centre at midday, two men, including a 19-year-old and two women, have been charged with murder after a baby girl was stabbed to death in Sheffield. They're due in court today, Barry Weir reports.
4: These four defendants plus a 15-year-old girl are also accused of perverting the course of justice by trying to cover up the newborn's death. The baby girl was found by police in the Winkerbank area of the city on Sunday morning after a search of a home. Two other women arrested on suspicion of murder remain on bail.
3: Andy Burnham's about to face MPs in his first go at Prime Minister's questions. The economy and devolution to English regions took centre stage during a three-hour stint in the Commons yesterday. Welsh First Minister Lina Pjorworth says his government in Cardiff needs its own arrangements to empower people.
5: I think it's very important that the Prime Minister understand the difference between a nation and a region of England. We need a strong Senedd, a strong Welsh government in order to make that happen. And that is a point that I made very, very directly to the Prime Minister. And he gets it, I think.
3: Meanwhile, the interest rate investors' demand for short and long-term government borrowings ticked up again after yesterday's 28-year high. The Mayor of London, Lord Sadiq Khan, says he's been scammed after he was found guilty of failing to tax a car he denies owning. The DVLA's reviewing the case. There's been an increase in children, most notably 6 to 9-year-olds, going to A&E for crisis support for their mental health. The Royal College of Paediatrics and Child Health has analysed NHS data in England. Poundland could have a new owner before Christmas. It's thought its current parent company's looking to agree a deal before the busy trading period. And Matthew Perry's life is to be explored in a new three-part Netflix documentary. The actor, best known for playing Chandler Bing in Friends, died from the effects of ketamine in 2023. Titled The One with Matthew Perry, the series will feature previously unseen family archive footage. That's the latest. I'm Cam Hall.
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2: 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A fusion of atmospheric rock textures with raw, honest songwriting. 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And a reminder that sometimes the greatest strength is found in surrender. 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
2: There was one particular time concerning my mother when she eventually took her own life. I just found her. She'd taken tablets because of how she felt, and amidst a whole range of emotions, there's a whole turmoil of guilt, of anger, of fear that I would do the same thing because others in the family had done that, and a total sense that I'd failed her, which caused me great distress and worry and really made me question my faith.

0: God showed me that this had happened because she had made that decision. It wasn't my fault. And through very dark and difficult days, he brought me through again into a very living and vibrant faith. And I'm just so grateful to him that in my times of stress and hardship, which come whether we're Christian or not, he's faithful.
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4: Cause the heart wants what it wants, and what it wants is me with some chicken wings. Oh, you like your curly fries, super size, sweetie and some lemonade.

music may contain hope is the ambitious second album from Ray. Blending jazz, soul, and pop with moments of breathtaking musical grandeur, Ray pairs raw and vulnerable songwriting with spectacular musicianship. It's a bold, unrestrained journey through heartbreak, insecurity, and self-doubt, searching for the light on the other side. Gloriously expansive and theatrical. Ultimately, this music does exactly what it says. It contains hope. Don't miss the number one selling album from Ray. This music may contain hope.

A recent conversation reminded me of Peter Gabriel's song, Digging in the Dirt. A friend explained how today's teenagers deal with emotional traumas. They simply bury them, he said. They have little belief that getting angry or fighting through the issues will help. The solution is to push everything beneath the

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Facing reality is often the best therapy. God wants to dig beneath the surface of our fears and false bravado and open us up to help us stop feeling dead inside. 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Don't fall for the trap of hiding your emotions and troubles away. Open your life up to those who care, including God. This is John Smith. You're

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3: From the Sky News Centre at 1, four people, including a 19-year-old man, have been charged with the murder of a newborn baby girl in Sheffield. Police found her body in the Winker Bank area of the city on Sunday morning. A 15-year-old girl is also accused of perverting the course of justice. The Prime Minister insists he's taking the action necessary to get to the country's debt costs down. At his first PMQs, Andy Burnham's been questioned by the Conservative leader about savings he intends to bring in. Yesterday, the rate investors' demand to lend to the government hit a 28-year high. Tory leader Kemi Badenoch says people are nervous because the government talks about spending but not cuts.
4: The markets are clearly worried that we now have a spendthrift Prime Minister who wants to say yes to everyone but cannot tell us where the money is coming from. He needs to pay for all his new promises.
3: A convicted killer has admitted murdering his friend in South London on New Year's Eve. 48-year-old Daniel Levy had previously stabbed and set his grandmother on fire in 2000. The European Commission chief says an attempted drone attack in eastern Germany will not be tolerated.
5: We are in a new era of European security. European investment in defence strengthens NATO and re-energises our industrial base. We will continue and we will deter anyone who attacks our freedom and our security.
3: Ursula von der Leyen claims it marks a new escalation against the continent from Russia. She says last month's attack, which grounded flights at Leipzig airport, used military-grade material and could have caused deaths if successful. Child mental health experts are warning more youngsters are reaching crisis point. Some six-year-olds have been waiting to be seen in A&D departments in England. And France's president will join the King, Queen and Prime Minister in walking the length of the Bayeux Tapestry this afternoon. It's on display in the British Museum for the next year. That's the latest. I'm Cam Hall.
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0: House Rhythms Plymouth. Confessions of a Church Kid is the debut album from Rachel DeLong. Bursting with rock and pop-punk energy, Rachel embraces the highs of life as well as some of the realities of grappling with faith. Through questions of faith, identity, and the pressure to have it all together, this collection of songs points towards a deeper truth. Our worth isn't something we have to earn. It's raw, relatable, and refreshingly honest. Confessions of a Church Kid by Rachel DeLong. Stream and download it now.
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In Exodus 14, the Israelites were trapped between the Red Sea and the Egyptian army. Fear arose, doubt set in, and their faith started to falter. But Moses told them, "Be still. The Lord will fight for you." Our natural reaction in uncertain times is anxiety and panic. Yet God calls us to stillness. Stillness is not doing nothing. It is laying down fear and focusing on His truth. When we choose stillness, we make space for His presence and His power. Whatever you face today, remember, nothing is uncertain to God. He was with you in the past, He is with you now, and He holds your future in His hands.

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Often we get the picture that it is women who complain and moan, who are most critical of their partners and who are the most dissatisfied with marriage. A recent survey by Relationships Australia showed that 44% of men in a sexual relationship other than marriage thought that there was need for improvement. Only 29% of women made the same complaint. Yet often men like to typecast women as the moaners and naggers, and women typecast men as indifferent to relationship failure. It's time we got beyond stereotypes. Each of us as human beings is capable of intolerance, insensitivity and selfishness. Maybe we need a person's movement even more than a feminist or reactionary men's movement. We all have the need to reach for a divine hand to guide us individually and communally, to find and express our good side, loving and caring for others. Jesus said, love others in the same way you wish others to love you. This is John Smith. Baby, come

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1: See, there's no politician, no economist, no ecologist, no sociologist, no doctor, no educator that's going to solve the problems.

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3: From the Sky News Centre at 2, Tiger Woods has been banned from driving for 5 years following a car crash in Florida in March. He's pleaded no contest to reckless and careless driving after initially denying driving under the influence. Two men and two women have been remanded in custody after appearing in court charged with murdering a newborn baby in Sheffield. Postmortem tests show the girl, who was found in the Winkerbank area on Sunday, died from stab wounds. The Tory leader says markets are charging the UK more to borrow because they see a Prime Minister who can't control spending. The issue of how tightly Andy Burnham is going to hold the purse strings was central during his first PMQs in the Commons. He gave his optimistic outlook for the way forward, though.
4: Positivity, Mr. Speaker, a sense of possibility, growth in every postcode. Let this country believe in itself again. Let people have some hope. And that is what this government will do.
3: More than 1 in 10 children aged 13 to 15 say they've received sexual messages online in the past year. 25% of girls who received such messages said they came from an adult. London Mayor Sadiq Khan claims he's the victim of a scam after he was convicted of failing to tax a car. He says he doesn't own the Nissan Micra involved, and the DVLA's launched an investigation. Arthur Ferry is out of the US Open. The Wimbledon semi-finalist was beaten in straight sets by Lorenzo Musetti in New York. The British tennis number one says it was a disappointing performance.
5: I was a bit short today, didn't serve so well. I think that was the main difference. He served really well, and I was struggling on in that regard. Yeah, just didn't manage to kind of get the engine fully going, and it is what it is, and ready to move forward.
3: Elsewhere, top men's seed Alexander Zverev got past Lorenzo Sonego in 5 sets. That's the latest. I'm Kat Suave.
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anything could have gone wrong, then it went wrong this week. 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Back on this roulette wheel with my regrets, I land on madness. 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

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Two choices when I wake up. Listen or talk to myself. I'll keep on speaking truth in a world that don't mind speaking lies. 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
3: From the Sky News Centre at 3, former world number one golfer Tiger Woods has been banned from driving but avoided a jail term following a crash in Florida in March. After initially denying driving under the influence, he agreed to plead no contest to lesser charges. Four people have appeared in court and been remanded in custody, charged with the murder of a baby in Sheffield. The girl, known only as Baby S, was found stabbed to death at the weekend. The Prime Minister insists previous Conservative governments are to blame for recent market turmoil. Andy Burnham's faced questions over his spending plans at his first PMQs. The Tory leader suggested investors are nervous because he's made promises without explaining how he'll pay for them. Lib Dem leader Sir Ed Davey offered his own solution.
4: Join the single market, get a new deal with Europe, and cut costs for families, businesses and government. It's the bold step our country desperately needs.
3: Children as young as six have gone to A&E departments in England seeking help with their mental health. Analysis of NHS data shows a third more under-18s are attending compared to 2019. Child development psychologist Dr. Katie Daubney thinks tech is to blame.
5: Children are accessing screens for longer, far earlier. All of these things may be contributing to making it harder for children to adapt, because children develop an ability to regulate themselves in interaction with their environment.
3: The government insists it's opening new facilities. The Mayor of London, Lord Sadiq Khan, says he's been scammed after he was found guilty of failing to tax a car he denies owning. The DVLA is reviewing the case. And Booking.com's been accused of systemic security failures after listing stays at 10 Downing Street, which says it was able to advertise the famous address as a one-bedroom apartment. That's the latest. I'm Kat Suave.
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next day, he handed innkeeper 2 silver coins, telling him, take care of this man. If his bill runs higher than this, I'll pay you the next time I'm here.

0: second album from Stephen Stanley. A fusion of atmospheric rock textures with raw, honest songwriting. It's a powerful release for anyone unsure of what comes next in life. It's both a confession and an invitation to sit in the space between brokenness and breakthrough. And a reminder that sometimes the greatest strength is found in surrender. 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

0: rock and pop punk energy, Rachel embraces the highs of life as well as some of the realities of grappling with faith. Through questions of faith, identity, and the pressure to have it all together, this collection of songs points towards a deeper truth. Our worth isn't something we have to earn. 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

Marriage educator Michelle Simmons runs a course which enables couples to reality test their forthcoming marriage. Sometimes couples are deterred, she says, but it's really hard to get couples to step back and face reality.

states, "The romantic narrative is such a powerful one, a joyful fantasy, the desire for connection, someone to have and to hold. When the fairy tale comes within reach, it awakens such intense hope and longing that it's hardly surprising few people have the strength to call a halt to proceedings. Hopefully, you wouldn't make a lifelong commitment when you were blind drunk. Well, maybe that's a sign you should be sure you've outlived some of the intoxication of romantic love before you decide to treasure and support someone throughout their entire lives. Marriage is a serious business, requiring all your maturity, intelligence, strength, and faith." This is John Smith.

0: you haven't been here before, then you need to expect an encounter with God. An encounter with God.
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3: Do you know him? I don't mean about him. Not a word you've read in a book or a line you heard in a sermon. Have you experienced him? The relentless tenderness. The love that is never based on our performance. The love that knows no shadow of alteration or change. Have you allowed yourself to be loved in your brokenness? Right now, not after you get your act together, but now, wounded, frightened, tilting toward despair. Come now, depressed, covered with shame, guilt, anxiety, fear. And Jesus, I'll meet you right where you live and love you as you are, not as you should be.
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2: From the Sky News Centre at 4, Tiger Woods has been fined and banned from driving after a car crash near his Florida home in March. The 15-time major golf winner had denied driving under the influence but entered a plea deal on lesser charges. State Attorney Thomas Bacadals issued this warning.
3: Of all the people in the world who should not get behind the wheel of the car, it's the gentleman who is one of the most recognizable faces on the planet. Somebody will see him, whether it's in Georgia or Nevada or New York or where have you.
2: Four people have appeared in court charged with the murder of a newborn girl in Sheffield. The infant, known only as Baby S, was found with 33 stab wounds on Sunday. Andy Burnham's refused to rule out future tax rises during his first Prime Minister's questions in the Commons. The PM blamed the Conservatives for the state of the economy and the rising cost of borrowing. The European Commission chief says an attempted drone attack in eastern Germany will not be tolerated.
4: We are in a new era of European security. European investment in defence strengthens NATO and re-energises our industrial base. We will continue and we will deter anyone who attacks our freedom and our security.
2: Ursula von der Leyen claims it marks a new escalation against the continent from Russia. She says last month's attack, which grounded flights at Leipzig airport, could have caused deaths if successful. Former footballer Joey Barton's appeared in court and was told he won't face trial over an alleged assault until next year. He denies causing grievous bodily harm with intent outside a golf club in Huyton in Merseyside in March. And Emmanuel Macron will join the King, Queen and Prime Minister to view the Bayeux Tapestry at the British Museum later. The 70-metre-long record of the Norman Conquest is back in Britain for the first time in almost 1,000 years. That's the latest. I'm Kat Suave.
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Arthur B, one of the albums of the year. 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
1: From a child star on Broadway to R&B hitmaker, we take a look at the history of Lee Varsey. We report on the rise of US singer and songwriter Patrick Mabry. And one-time Hillsong singer Aidan King speaks about relocating to the US and developing a solo career.
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In Exodus 14, the Israelites were trapped between the Red Sea and the Egyptian army. Fear arose, doubt set in, and their faith started to falter. But Moses told them, "Be still. The Lord will fight for you." Our natural reaction in uncertain times is anxiety and panic. Yet God calls us to stillness. Stillness is not doing nothing. It is laying down fear and focusing on His truth. When we choose stillness, we make space for His presence and His power. Whatever you face today, remember, nothing is uncertain to God. He was with you in the past, He is with you now, and He holds your future in His hands.

Manchester-based musician and artist Jonathan Ogden returns with the album Day. His latest release represents a shift from the grief of losing his parents to hope and renewal. 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

Sharon Stone, star of the controversial film Basic Instinct, said, "I've never thought of myself as a great beauty, just a great magician." So much of the film industry is based on illusion, especially about beauty. Hot, racy sex scenes.

Much of the movie and advertising industry excels in making people feel inadequate physically, especially women. Jesus, however, went out of his way to restore hope and dignity to many women who were considered society's outcasts, even when his friends couldn't understand his concern for them. While Christianity may have a role in pointing out what's wrong with us, it equally affirms that we are loved and we're worth loving. This is John Smith.

Mama, you were so loved. I wish I could have told you goodbye. Sometimes I sit back and imagine what our life would be like. When I close my eyes, I see you with your beautiful smile. And my boys running up to you screaming, Grandma. 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I know your life was never easy, you could tell by your grave. 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'Cause if I really want to be brave, then I gotta stay.

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3: From the Sky News Centre at 5, Tiger Woods has been handed a 5-year driving ban and a $1,500 fine after a car crash in March. The former golf number one was arrested after his car rolled over in a collision with a pickup truck in Florida. He denied driving under the influence but agreed to lesser charges. This was the moment he was detained.
4: I was looking down at my phone, I already changed the radio station, and I hit.
5: So at this time, I do believe your normal faculties are impaired, okay, and you're under the unknown substance, okay, so at this time you're under arrest for DUI, yes sir.
3: Two men and two women have appeared in court charged with murder after a baby girl was found stabbed to death at a house in Sheffield. They've been remanded in custody until tomorrow following the incident in Winkerbank on Sunday. The King, Queen, Prime Minister and the French President are all heading out for a night at the British Museum to see the Bayeux Tapestry. The 70-metre-long record of the Norman Conquest is back in Britain for the first time in almost 1,000 years. Andy Burnham told MPs it was cooperation with France that made the loan possible.
6: The loaning of the tapestry is a great example of French-British cooperation, the same cooperation that has helped us reduce summer small boat crossings to a 7-year loan.
3: Former footballer Joey Barton's been told he won't face trial over an alleged assault until next year. He denies causing grievous bodily harm with intent outside a golf club in Highton in Merseyside in March. London Mayor Sadiq Khan claims he's the victim of a scam after he was convicted of failing to tax a car. He says he doesn't own the Nissan Micra involved and the DVLA's launched an investigation. And Uber's cutting around 3,300 jobs, around 10% of its workforce. The company's planning to invest more than $10 billion in robo-taxis. That's the latest. I'm Kat Suave.
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7: You're listening to Cross Rhythms Plymouth, 96.3 FM online and on DAB here in Plymouth as well. And this is Lifelines. It's another episode of Lifelines. And I got the privilege today of being joined in the studio by a gentleman who, as well as other things, has found himself being an author. We're going to come into that in a little bit. It's Alan Gibbs. Hi, Alan. Great to have you here.
8: Hi, Dave. Yeah, thank you very much for inviting me along.
7: No, it's brilliant to have you here. And thank you for your willingness to share your story here on Lifeline. So, as we always do then, I'm going to ask you, tell us a little bit about your upbringing, your early years. If you can, tell us what was life like for you? Where were you born and raised? Okay. Tell us a little bit about that.
8: Well, I'm Plymouth born and raised. Lived in Ham Drive in Plymouth when I was first born, which was almost 73 years ago now.
7: Right.
8: So I'm getting on a bit now. But my early years were spent, obviously, with my family, my mum, my dad. I had two brothers and a sister also,
7: yeah,
8: all living at home at the time. And there was a lot of love in our family. Even though they weren't churchgoers, they were God-fearing people.
7: Right, right.
8: Or my mum and dad were, at least, anyway.
7: Sure.
8: I, unfortunately, went the other way. And my upbringing was filled with love and family,
7: yeah,
8: values, etc.
7: Amazing. Yeah. What were your memories in general of Plymouth at that time? Is it a place you loved being in? Did you kind of want to get away from it? What was that like for you?
8: I've never had a sense of adventure, really. So, I mean, in all my 72 years, I've only ever been abroad twice.
7: Right.
8: That was once to visit Poland, specifically to visit Auschwitz.
7: Right.
8: I had a particular interest in going there. And the other time was a what you might call a jolly boys outing to Spain.
7: Sure.
8: For a week.
7: Yeah.
8: Both of those happened in my later years anyway. So yeah, I was quite happy being brought up in Plymouth.
7: Love it.
8: Quite happy living in Plymouth and made a lot of friends.
7: Amazing. So Plymouth has really been key to your life, a real like key location where you've been born and raised.
8: Absolutely.
7: In the fullness of that.
8: Yeah.
7: So you mentioned, you know, your family, not particularly churchgoers in that sense, but had an awareness of God or kind of God-fearing in that sense. But you not so much. So how would you describe yourself growing up then in relation to life in general, but faith, all of those kinds of things?
8: Faith never came into my life at all.
7: Right.
8: Never entered my life until later years,
7: which
8: we'll talk about later. But faith was never involved at all. All I was interested in was enjoying life, enjoying myself, and enjoying what I class as the fruits of life. So girls, drinking, smoking, all those sorts of things. And in younger years, being a bit of a Jack the Lad, sort of scrumping apples from various orchards and knocking on people's doors and running away and all those sorts of things. Always getting into mischief.
7: Yeah.
8: But nothing too serious.
7: Yeah. So with school and things like that then, what were your memories there? Was it similar? Were you kind of getting into trouble at school or were you just kind of keeping your nose dry as best you could?
8: The only person I used to get in trouble with at school was, funnily enough, our religious education teacher, or our RK teacher, I think it was religious knowledge teacher. We used to, three or four of us used to sit at the back of the class and we used to play a cricket game called How's That?
7: Right.
8: I don't know whether you've ever heard of that game.
7: I think so, yeah.
8: But it's just a couple of sort of rolling, like rolling dice.
7: Right.
8: And we used to sit at the back of the class and play that, and rather than listen to any stories about the Bible, etc.
7: Interesting.
8: Me and my colleagues were always getting into trouble with the teacher.
7: Yeah.
8: For not taking any notice. But other than that, my school days were really good, and until I got to the point of wanting to be out in the big wide world, working, earning money, taking girls out, and all the things that went with teenage life.
7: Yeah. Well, great. We'll stop for some music, pick up the conversation with Alan, see how life developed for Alan as things progressed from there.

0: 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It's been a huge part of your life for all those years. So we're here to talk about your life, especially your faith, and kind of where that came from. And then we'll talk about a book that you've written expressing that, expressing your faith, that you've written in recent years. But where we've got to in your story, that's certainly not anything that you cared about at all, from how you said it.
1: No, faith never even entered the equation.
0: Yeah, yeah. So life then, how did it develop for you after school and kind of work? What did you head into? What were your kind of... what was your hope for life, and what were you going into then?
1: Well, the only aspiration I had when I left school, they wanted me to stay on to take A-levels.
0: Right.
1: Because I was, dare I say, quite an intelligent person. I passed 9 O-levels, I think it was.
0: Yeah, yeah.
1: They wanted me to stay on for A-levels, but as I said earlier, I just wanted to get out into the world.
0: Yeah.
1: Start earning some money and doing what I class as adult things.
0: Yeah, yeah, yeah.
1: So when I left school, my brother-in-law used to work for a company called Birkertex.
0: Right.
1: They were textile and dress manufacturers in Plymouth. And he got me a job there working as an assistant in the workshop.
0: Yeah, yeah.
1: I stayed there for about 18 months or so, and then I got a job with... I think from there I went to the Co-op laundry and worked there for 6 months or so, and then I got a job as a trainee manager with Oliver's Shoes. I spent a total of 10 years or so with them, working up to manager of my own store in Gloucester, which is where I met my wife, or my then girlfriend. And that's the early part of my employment history. After that, I joined Currys.
0: Right.
1: And I stayed with Currys for several years and then ended up working in Orpington in Kent. But that's where our son came along, and I didn't want to bring a family up in that part of the country.
0: Right. Yeah.
1: Because it all seemed very false. We used to have a saying up there that there were 2 cars in the drive but nothing in the fridge.
0: Okay.
1: And that, to me, summed up life in that part of the country.
0: Sure.
1: Everything was done for show, for other people's benefits. And
0: yeah, yeah, yeah, yeah.
1: It just all seemed so false. So we moved back to the West Country, and we moved into the house that we've been in now for almost 40 years.
0: Wow, there you go. So Plymouth, born and raised, and then kind of went away with different jobs and opportunities as you went. Yeah,
1: yes.
0: And then Plymouth kind of called you home, as it does for many, to kind of raise your family.
1: It certainly does, yeah.
0: Yeah, absolutely.
1: Yeah.
0: So you're married at that stage. You kind of got a child. How many children did you have?
1: Just the one.
0: Okay, just the one. And

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2: This music may contain hope is the ambitious second album from Ray. Blending jazz, soul and pop with moments of breathtaking musical grandeur, Ray pairs raw and vulnerable songwriting with spectacular musicianship. It's a bold, unrestrained journey through heartbreak, insecurity and self-doubt, searching for the light on the other side. Gloriously expansive and theatrical. Ultimately, this music does exactly what it says. It contains hope. Don't miss the number one selling album from Ray. This music may contain hope.
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3: 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You join me midway through Lifelines here with Alan Gibbs, who has talked about so far, you know, not really having any interest in faith, anything in really in life apart from just what you could get out of life, you know, eat, drink, be merry, that kind of approach to life, essentially, yeah. From how you've described it. But we're kind of fast-tracking ahead from where we've been. Talk to me about some of those years around the time, like the sort of 5-10 years before you decided to become a Christian. What was life like for you then? What was changing for you? Why were you starting to think a bit more deeply about things?
4: Well, I didn't think about faith. It was one specific event in my life which caused me to think more about faith, and that was my mother's death.
3: Right.
4: In the preceding sort of 8 or 10 years, as you say, faith still didn't really come into the equation at all.
3: Right.
4: I had, in previous years before my mum passed away, I'd lost my dad.

0: my eldest brother and my sister.
1: Yeah.
0: And during those times, I suppose I did ask the question about, you know, what's the purpose of life? There's got to be a purpose.
1: Mm-hmm.
0: But on those occasions, the thought sort of came and went very, very quickly.
1: Sure.
0: And I just carried on with life. At that point, we had our son to bring up. Both me and my wife were working, obviously trying to pay off a mortgage, trying to pay for a car, trying to increase your standard of living and all the things that most people want.
1: Yeah, yeah, yeah.
0: So faith still never really came into it.
1: Yeah.
0: Until my mum passed away.
1: So that's interesting then. So, you know, the challenge that everyone faces, the reality of death and losing loved ones and people around you, it's interesting that you said that started to kind of trigger, well, what's this all about then? Because you start to, when you're faced with it as something real, not just theoretical, it's a bit different, isn't it?
0: Yeah.
1: So your family then particularly, you know, you said it about in the first section, were you close to them all through your life? Like, you sounded like you were quite a close family when you had your upbringing. Were you close throughout? And when those people died, was it particularly difficult because of that? Or what was that like?
0: I was very close to all my family.
1: Yeah.
0: I did have a bit of a tempestuous relationship with my eldest brother.
1: Sure.
0: Even though I still loved him.
1: Yeah.
0: Until about 2 years prior to his death.
1: Yeah.
0: We had a massive falling out. And I can remember saying to him, I never want to see you or talk to you again.
1: Wow, yeah.
0: And I upheld that promise, I suppose, to myself.
1: Sure. Yeah, yeah, yeah.
0: Even to the extent that when he passed away and it came to his funeral, I didn't attend the funeral even.
1: Wow. Yeah.
0: That's how strongly I had been hurt or felt I had been hurt.
1: Yeah, yeah, yeah.
0: And that caused a bit of a wave, shall we say, amongst my sister, my mum, and my other brother.
1: Yeah, yeah.
0: But I stuck to my guns. I couldn't do anything else. Obviously, the funeral had been and gone.
1: Sure.
0: It wasn't until a long time later, and I mentioned that in one of the books that I've written, that I suddenly realized that the only person I was hurting with all that malice that I was still holding in was me.
1: Sure, sure, sure. Well, that's really interesting. We'll come to that specific point a bit later on. But, you know, you mentioned there in that last section how You didn't really think about faith at all. Fleeting thoughts of like, what's the purpose of life as you lost these family members?
0: Yes.
1: And it was all different when your mum died. What was the difference there then? What was the difference for you personally that made you think more deeply and actually go, I need to, you know, act on something here?
0: Okay. Well, the first thing that strikes me about that is that 2 years prior to her death, she was still living on her own, quite independent.
1: Okay.
0: But she had a fall one day, and I think she broke her ankle.
1: Yeah, yeah.
0: She ended up in hospital because of that. Whilst in hospital, she had a stroke.
1: Right.
0: One or two other things, which ended up with the last 2 years of her life being spent in a care home.
1: Mm-hmm.
0: And that was something that she'd always said she dreaded, because she was afraid that she would be left alone.
1: Mm-hmm.
0: And I made a promise to her at the time, because I was the only remaining family member in the area, that I would not allow that to happen. So every night, virtually every night for 2 years after work, I used to go to her at the care home.
1: Yeah.
0: And on weekends, I would spend even longer. Because of that, my relationship with my mum grew even stronger.
1: Yeah, yeah.
0: Because of the amount of time I was spending with her.
1: Yeah, yeah.
0: And when she passed away, it was very difficult for me, obviously, first of all, from the point of view that I'd lost my mum, mm-hmm. who was a big part of my life. Mm-hmm. Secondly, that at the time she was taken ill, I was working in an office in Kingsbridge, which is about an hour's drive from Plymouth. I had the phone call on the Monday morning to say she was going downhill fast. Rang my wife, who only worked at Crown Hill. By the time I'd got to Cannes House at Tamerton, an hour later, she'd already passed away.
1: Mm.
0: And that hit me really, really hard.
1: Yeah.
0: The fact that I was not there at the very time
1: yeah.
0: that I felt she needed me.
1: Sure, sure. Well, that's a really, really good place to leave this section, Alan. We'll come back and talk more with Alan here on Lifelines after this.

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2: All right, you're listening to Lifelines here on Cross Rhythms Plymouth. And join me in conversation with Alan Gibbs. Check out our YouTube channel and our website for this interview in full if you've only just tuned in and missed the earlier section. So, Alan, you're talking about the years in which you started to find faith. What sort of age were you at this point in your life?
3: I was 62.
2: Okay, so you're 62. And as you've described it, your mum has sadly passed. Her health sadly deteriorated from having a fall and a stroke and various health complications and things. Yeah. But I loved how you described it in that last section, that you really committed to be there for her every night while she was in that care home. And it's interesting, isn't it? Because, you know, we do face the passing of all of our loved ones at one point. That's something that's true for everyone.
3: Yeah.
2: But the reality is, you know, we're closer to some people than others, as much as we, I'm sure, for many of us, love our friends and family. There's something about that strength of relationship that you developed that, as you described it, made that feel really different and more difficult to process, I imagine, in terms of the loss.
3: I think when my mum passed away, it almost felt to me as if a piece of me mm-hmm. had died with her.
2: Yeah.
3: That's how it felt to me.
2: Was that, I mean, obviously she's your mum, but was part of that as well because it had become such a part of your routine, seeing her, being with her? It was a huge part of what you were doing at that stage of life as well. Yeah. So tell us then, Alan, what happened next? Did you do anything particularly? How did you sort of process this? What sort of led you forward after this point?
3: Well, my brother, my surviving brother, who lives in Preston, Lancashire, has been a Christian and still is a Christian for about 50 odd years, right. 60 years even. And he came down to Plymouth, obviously on the news that my mum had passed away. Mm-hmm. He came to Plymouth to help me to sort out all the various arrangements for funerals, etc.
2: Yeah.
3: And I'm not quite sure how he'd heard of it, but he had heard of Hope Baptist Church in Plymouth.
2: Okay.
3: And he used to attend a Baptist church himself in Preston. So maybe it came through his pastor. I don't know. Anyway, one of the evenings whilst he was here, he asked me if we could try and find out where Hope Baptist was. So we literally drove around the town until we found where Hope Baptist was.
2: Right.
3: And then he, during that first week that he came down, he would try to engage me in discussing the Bible, mm-hmm. praying with him, or him praying for me.
2: Yeah. Was that something you were open to at the time, or was it a bit like, oh, can we stop this? Because I don't... Was it like, did it feel imposing, or was it something that you were interested in?
3: I was open to it, purely and simply from the point of view that he was my brother.
2: Sure.
3: I was hurting.
2: Yeah.
3: And I was looking for any sort of release from that hurt.
2: Yeah.
3: So I was open to it. But if I'm going to be honest, not that receptive.
2: Yeah, sure.
3: If that makes sense.
2: Yeah.
3: And then after the funeral had taken place and everybody'd gone home, I'm left with still feeling, you know, what is the meaning to life? Mm-hmm. There must be a reason. And that immediately took me to the thought of Hope Baptist Church. So I looked up Hope Baptist Church online, found out the email address, and I wrote an email to the pastor. I didn't know his name at the time. I just wrote an email saying that I felt like a lost sheep, didn't know where to turn, what to do. And he wrote back to me and invited me. This was on a Thursday. He wrote back to me the following morning and said, would I like to come along to church on Sunday? And as it happened, the sermon was about the lost sheep.
2: No way.
3: It was.
2: Wow.
3: And it was given by an American couple.
2: Yeah.
3: Can't remember their names now. And that was my first visit ever to a church.
2: Wow.
3: Apart from what I classed as being forced to attend the normal
2: hatches,
3: matches and dispatches.
2: Yeah.
3: But to go to a church in my own right as a person seeking something, that was the very first time ever.
2: Amazing. Amazing. Well, we'll stop for more music again now and pick up with Alan afterwards.

0: 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This is Lifelines. I'm in conversation with Alan Gibbs, who has written this book. If you're watching on YouTube, you can see it here, The Path I Never Planned. We haven't quite got to the point where you've written this book yet, Alan, in your story. We will get there. But you are, at this stage, you know, from what you've said, you're really looking for answers of what life's all about following the passing of your mum. And the ways in which you know your brother had somehow heard of Hope Baptist Church, you know him being a Christian suggested it to you, and you went there. So what happened next? So you had that emailing the pastor at the time, Andrew Gardner, was it then?
1: It was Andrew.
0: And
1: yes.
0: And you emailed him saying you felt like a lost sheep. The service for that week was about lost sheep.
1: It was.
0: So did that make an impact immediately? What was your thought straight away? How did things develop for you?
1: Well, if I'm going to be perfectly honest about it, my first thought when I read that the sermon was going to be about the lost sheep, I thought to myself, well, that sounds too much of a coincidence to me. It sounds to me as if they're trying to reel me in,
0: right.
1: As it were.
0: It's a setup.
1: A setup, exactly. But nevertheless, I decided to go ahead and make the visit to the church. And I think that was the best thing I'd ever done, because I was suddenly greeted with a group of strangers who had nothing but love and compassion for me, and also love and compassion for their saviour. And it was just fantastic to be in that environment at that time. I wasn't sure what I was going to do with it after the initial first service. I wasn't sure whether it was for me or not, but I decided to go back again the following week, and then things snowballed from there.
0: Yeah.
1: I went on to meet several people from the congregation who prayed for me and with me, and I just started having a relationship with a lot of people that had a lot of love.
0: Yeah.
1: And it was fantastic to experience.
0: Amazing. So how did that develop in terms of, like, was there a point at which you felt, okay, now I'm a Christian, now I have my own faith? When did that come in for you? Was it just kind of steadily, slowly? How did that develop?
1: No, it all happened pretty quickly for me, really.
0: Right.
1: On my second visit to church, I met a lady called Bronya and Tom Collins. And Tom took me under his wing. He more or less became a mentor for me, really. And I'm very, very grateful to him. But he invited me along to a talk that was going to be given in a couple of weeks' time by a man called Eric Delve, apparently a well-known evangelist. Obviously, I'd never heard of him.
0: Yeah.
1: But during the talk, he walked down the middle of the church and he looked at me and he asked me my name, and he said, "I know God has a plan for you. I don't know what it is, but I know God has a plan for you." And I thought to myself, well, here's someone that I've never, ever believed in, believes in me. That was my first thought.
0: Wow, yeah.
1: And at the end of the seminar talk, Eric invited people up to be prayed over and anointed. And I went up, joined the people that were being anointed. And at that point, I just felt as if a load of love was being poured into me from somewhere. And that's really when things started to change so much for me.
0: Yeah.
1: From that point on, although a lot of people say that it was like a honeymoon period.
0: Yeah.
1: And I do agree with that. At the time, I thought it was the best thing that had ever happened to me.
0: Sure.
1: And I felt so alive and so full of love and compassion to share with other people.
0: Amazing. So you had a real sense of God, an actual tangible experience of an encounter of...
1: with the Holy Spirit.
0: Yeah, of knowing what God is like and encountering the Holy Spirit for yourself and God indwelling with you. So that, you know, before that, you'd seen it in others, the people in the church, you'd maybe heard teaching from the front, but that's brilliant. There's nothing wrong with that. But then it suddenly became more real for you from that moment on.
1: Well, absolutely.
0: We're going to stop for music, come back for the final part of the conversation here with Alan after this.

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2: You're listening to Cross Rhythms Plymouth, our final part of a conversation here on Lifelines with Alan Gibbs, who has written a book called The Path I Never Planned. I'll get to this now and then we'll bring it up at the end. But where can people get that book if they want to read it? Because I know that in it is a lot of your life story. It's sort of poems that you've written. It's journal entries that you'd written through your journey of faith. But where can people buy that? And then we'll bring that up again at the end.
3: Well, it's available through Amazon.
2: Right.
3: You can get it from Amazon Kindle. Mm-hmm. If you have a Kindle account, you can, or is it a Kindle E?
2: Yeah.
3: I can't say it's a Kindle subscription maybe or something. You can get it free of charge.
2: Okay, right.
3: As a Kindle book, it's £2.99. And from Amazon Books, you can get it for £5.99.
2: Okay. Great.
3: Or you can order it directly through me, and I might be able to do something on the price because I get them at author's costs.
2: Sure. Yeah.
3: Having said that, any profits and proceeds are going to Hope Baptist Church, some of which are already gone.
2: Yeah.
3: I would, that's anybody great. Who wanted it, I'd hope that they would pay the full price. And
2: brilliant. Yeah, great. So Amazon, The Path I Never Planned is the book title to search for Alan Gibbs, A-L-L-A-N, or email us info@crplymouth.co.uk if you want us to connect you with Alan to buy it, as he said, from himself. But let's carry on with the story then, Alan. So you had this amazing experience in which you were prayed for and really felt God presence with you, and you kind of described it then a bit of a honeymoon period. And I know you bring it up in the book as well, that there's a sense of it's interesting kind of self-awareness how you raise it in the book, that you knew you were at a low ebb going into this whole experience, that your mum had died, mentally not in a great space. You know, you're suddenly in an environment of a church where you're surrounded by people who are really welcoming and caring and loving. You're aware in the book of like, well, is this all it is, in the sense of, is it just to get me through this time of when I'm feeling rough? Or is it something that's going to stay? Is it something that's going to be sustainable? Is it something more real than just a quick pick-me-up in that sense? So talk me through the years after that. We don't have loads of time for it, but how did that carry on for you? Obviously, you're here and you've written a book, so things did develop. What happened?
3: Well, after the initial honeymoon period, I stayed with the church for approximately 2 years, trying to help out with things like soup run, attending prayer meetings, and I was really involved in lots of different things. And then I was rocked by a couple of things. First of all, our then minister, Andrew Gardner, was going through a phase where he was struggling to fight cancer. Mm-hmm. And my wife at the same time was also diagnosed with a brain tumor.
2: Right. Yeah.
3: They said it was operable, and it was at the time a non-malignant one, but nevertheless she spent 14 hours on an operating table, which left her with some side effects anyway. And those two things combined put a lot of stress on my relationship with God, even to the extent where I walked away from the church for approximately 2 years.
2: Yeah.
3: Still searching for answers, but not finding any.
2: Right.
3: Apart from the answers that I'd already received, which I'd sort of put on the back burner.
2: Yeah.
3: So that went on for about 2 years. And there was an occasion, I haven't got time to go into it now, but there was another occasion when I suddenly realized that even though I'd stepped away from God, he hadn't stepped away from me. Mm. So I came back to the church. I went back to Hope Baptist Church, and I've been there ever since. But since then, my areas of mission, if you like, have changed. So I no longer help with things like soup run, etc., but I do like I do a podcast. Yeah. As Dave said, I've written two books. One book about my initial journey and another book of poetry.
2: Mm. What's that second one called? What's the poetry book
3: the
2: called?
3: Second one is called Face with Frayed Edges.
2: Yeah, yeah. Great.
3: If you can see that there.
2: Yeah, yeah, yeah.
3: And that is, yeah, just basically that was another gift which has been bestowed upon me, as far as I'm concerned, by God, because I'd never, ever written a poem in my life before coming to faith.
2: Wow. That was the other thing I was going to come to, really, is the book, or both books. Before we get into that and that question, would you categorize it then, you know, you come to faith, you find Jesus, you have that real encounter that's really tangible. Mm-hmm. And as you say, it's interesting because it doesn't, and this is something I think some people who don't have faith don't really get, but it doesn't make you immune to life, does it? It doesn't make you immune to the challenges, as you said. You know,
3: no.
2: Andrew Gardner was going through cancer. He was your minister who had helped you a lot, and your wife had cancer as well. So you're still facing those challenges. So would you say it's like a maturing process? It's like an ability to hold on to faith and weather those storms that you were going through, essentially?
3: Yes, I think what faith does, just going back very briefly to that honeymoon period, you think when you're a new Christian that everything, now you're a Christian, you believe in God and Jesus Christ, everything is going to be roses, everything's going to be hunky-dory, and that's not the case. And I think that's what I found out when I walked away from church, when I came back to church, and in the years since coming back to church, I realised that faith is not about everything being rosy, but it's about God helping us through the difficult times because of the faith that we have in Him.
2: Mm-hmm. Yeah, I love that. That's really good. So that's really well described. And you mentioned there that, you know, poetry was never something you did until you came to faith. Had you ever written a book? Like,
3: I've never written a book.
2: Did you write the book then? Why did you feel those things came about, and why did you pursue? Because there's a lot that goes into it. You know, you come here and you've got a book, but you have to write it down, you have to edit it, you have to get it published, you have to do all those things. Why did you? Were you motivated to follow all of that through and be here today?
3: As I said to you off air earlier on, I was invited by Andrew Gardner and his wife Catherine to start a journal. That was back in February 2015.
2: Yeah.
3: I kept up a journal, writing every day for about just over 12 months. And I've got a huge file of paperwork at home, which is where this book comes from.
2: Yeah.
3: And several times during the writing of that journal, I put down my comment that I was writing it in the hope that someone in the future would be reading it for themselves.
2: Mm.
3: But then all that paper sat in the drawer for 10 years and did nothing other than comfort me to the fact that I knew I'd done it. And I'm not sure where the idea for the book came from, to be perfectly honest, but just a few months ago, I thought, well, I'm going to try and turn the journal into a book if I can.
2: Mm-hmm.
3: So I started working on it, and it took me about 3 months to get to this little book from this huge, great pile of paperwork.
2: Wow. 3 months is that's a quick turnaround. Fair play.
3: Well, I was helped to edit it a little bit by an AI app on my phone.
2: Sure. Yeah, yeah, yeah.
3: That helped me to narrow down some of the wording, etc.
2: Yeah, yeah, yeah.
3: Yeah. So I was assisted by technology as well.
2: Great.
3: Yeah.
2: That's beautiful. Well, Alan, thank you for taking the time. I wish we had a lot longer to talk, but that's kind of where we're going to have to leave it for this interview. As mentioned, and I'll hold it up again, one of the two books, the kind of first book that Alan wrote, is this one called The Path I Never Planned. You can pick it up on Amazon, and if you've got a subscription to Kindle, then it's free there as well. Like Alan said, and Alan said it to us off air, you know, really hopes that's a blessing to you listening to this, and maybe you're in that same position of where Alan was all those years ago, thinking, what's life really all about? Well, grab his book, read it, and hopefully it speaks to you. Alan, thank you so much, and wish you all the best.

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2: 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I can't take it.
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3: Sky News Centre at 6. Tiger Woods has been fined and banned from driving after a car crash near his Florida home in March. The 15-time major golf winner had denied driving under the influence but entered a plea deal on lesser charges. State Attorney Thomas Bacadals issued this warning.
4: Of all the people in the world who should not get behind the wheel of the car, it's the gentleman who is one of the most recognizable faces on the planet. Somebody will see him, whether it's in Georgia or Nevada or New York or where have you.
3: A British woman has been stabbed to death at a hotel in Portugal. Police were called to the incident in Albufeira last night, where it's understood the 34-year-old had been staying with her partner and child. The French president's meeting the king at the British Museum this evening as the Bayeux Tapestry goes on display. The 70-meter embroidery tells the story of the Norman conquest in 1066 and is in the UK for the first time in nearly 1,000 years. Tickets to see it have sold out. Medieval historian Emily Winkler understands the enthusiasm.
5: The fact that there's this immediate access to the story, this immediate recognition, and that it's something that has a sort of collective hold on the imagination going back to school, I think is one of the things that resonates with people of all ages.
3: Meanwhile, the Prime Minister's insisted rising borrowing costs and turbulent markets are down to the Tories' record. During his first PMQs, he's insisted the economy is turning the corner. Gary Glitters pleaded not guilty to historical sex offences. The former pop star's due to stand trial next year, accused of abusing a girl in the 70s and 80s. And London's mayor says a conviction for failing to tax a car is because he's been the victim of a scam. The DVLA's investigating after Lord Sadiq Khan said he didn't own the Nissan Micra and didn't live at the Gordon Ramsay restaurant where letters were sent. That's the latest. I'm Kat Suave.
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2: From the Sky News Centre at 7, Tiger Woods has pleaded guilty to driving offences, meaning he'll avoid prison but won't be allowed on the roads for 5 years. It's after his car rolled over during a collision with a pickup truck near his home in Florida in March. Police have arrested a man after a British woman was killed in the Algarve region of Portugal. The 34-year-old was stabbed to death at a hotel in Albufeira last night. Iranian media is claiming US attacks hit a wedding in the country, killing 5 people. The American military says it never targets civilians and was responding to threats from Tehran on commercial ships. Strikes have been exchanged between the two sides, with Donald Trump threatening much harder action if attacks continue. Defense analyst Professor Michael Clark says it's all pointless.
3: Both sides feel that they have to have the last word militarily, but both sides want to get back to the memorandum of understanding, instead of which both sides are now hitting each other in a series of retaliatory attacks which are going nowhere for either side.
2: Greater Manchester Police says 6 officers have been dismissed following allegations of racial discrimination. A colleague claimed they'd mocked her accent and commented on her skin colour in 2023. Andy Burnham's joined the King and French President to see the Bayeux Tapestry. The 70-metre embroidery is back in the UK at the British Museum for the first time in nearly 1,000 years. Our royal correspondent Laura Bundock says the King's played a role in the tapestry's loan.
4: It was in 2023 that his delayed state visit to France happened. The issue of the question of whether the tapestry could come over was brought up at that state visit, which was very much about helping to restore relations and repair relations.
2: And Celtic will try to make it 4 wins from 4 as they host Aberdeen in one of 5 matches in the Scottish Premiership. Rangers boss Derek McInnes will be in the stands at Falkirk. That's the latest. I'm Kat Suave.
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2: From the Sky News Centre at 8, the Kings describe the Bayeux tapestry as the best possible symbol of the friendship between Britain and France as the thousand-year-old embroidery goes on display in London. His Majesty's joined the French President at the British Museum for a preview. The tapestry's on loan, with tickets released being snapped up. The King says it's a joy to see it.
3: May this tapestry and the treasures that will travel in return stand as symbols not only of our shared past, but our shared future, a future woven, as it should be, by Britain and France together.
2: A British woman's been stabbed to death at a hotel in Portugal. Police in Albufeira say a man's been arrested on suspicion of murder while a child's been taken to hospital. Four people have appeared in court and been remanded in custody, charged with the murder of a newborn girl in Sheffield. The infant was found with 33 stab wounds on Sunday. Tiger Woods has been banned from driving for 5 years after a crash in Florida in March. He denied driving under the influence, but has agreed to lesser charges.

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1: your community radio. Confessions of a Church Kid is the debut album from Rachel DeLong. 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Our worth isn't something we have to earn. 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Confessions of a Church Kid by Rachel DeLong. 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

some point, I have to stop trusting in the things that I've used to protect me and surrender to the truth of what God says about me. 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
2: It seems silly when you really think about it, but so many people believe that the key to life is simply to bring in more money. But economic security or even flagrant excess doesn't address at all the great problems of this generation, such as personal insecurity, depression, individualism, materialism, and mindless escapism. More money doesn't give you a better character. It doesn't make you more reasonable, more understanding and sensitive. It doesn't make you more generous or compassionate. It doesn't make you more likely to help or stand up for someone in need. Jesus once said a person's life doesn't consist of the abundance of possessions which he or she possesses. In fact, more money may fester more problems in your personality, blinding you to the needs and realities of others' lives. Your gifts and talents, your money and resources are all given to you that you might use them for the wider good and for those in serious need. This is John Smith.

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1: I'm trying to free your mind, but I can only show you the door. You're the one that has to walk through it, walk through it, walk through it, walk through it.
2: I know of a place in China where a whole village came to Christ. It was a mining village. And normally the shift finished at 12 o'clock, and God said to the man whose job it was to call the shift to an end, sound the siren now. 10 o'clock in the morning, he said, I can't, sound the siren. And this man, compelled by the Holy Spirit, sounded the siren. And people came up out of the pit 2 hours early. And they said, why have you done this? We're earning money and it's not the end of the shift. Why have you done it? He said, because God told me to do it. When every man came to the service, there was a tremendous earthquake. The whole village rushed to the pit head thinking they'd lost their husbands and their sons. And they found every person there safe. And they said, what happened? And the authorities said, this man's God told him to sound the hoodoo. The whole village came to Jesus. That's God. I cannot explain it. But I know a God who works that way.
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1: Many people have pains in their lives. They've been so disappointed, so broken, almost lost the desire to even live. Been rejected many times, I've been disappointed many times, I've been failed many times. 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
1: We will make it.
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The Lord is the everlasting God, the creator of the ends of the earth. And he does not grow tired or weary, and his understanding no one can fathom. He gives strength to the weary and increases power to the weak. Even youths grow tired and weary, and young people stumble and fall. But those that wait on the Lord will renew their strength.

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8: From the Sky News Centre at 10, the King, Queen and Prime Minister have been admiring the Bayeux Tapestry, which is going on display in the UK for the first time in nearly 1,000 years. The embroidery depicting the Norman conquest of 1066 will go on show at the British Museum. His Majesty thanked the French people and President Emmanuel Macron for loaning the artefact. Andy Burnham, meanwhile, says its story seems familiar.
9: A tapestry that shows a new leader emerging from a northern territory, travelling to the south of England in search of the crown. Something clearly that couldn't happen today.
8: A British woman's been stabbed to death at a hotel in Portugal. Police in Albufeira say a man's been arrested on suspicion of murder while a child's been taken to hospital. Four people have appeared in court charged with the murder of a newborn girl in Sheffield. The infant, known only as Baby S, was found with 33 stab wounds on Sunday. Greater Manchester Police say six officers have been dismissed following allegations of racial discrimination. A colleague claimed they'd mocked her accent and commented on her skin colour in 2023. Donald Trump says he's happy the Duke and Duchess of Sussex have left America for the UK, declaring that he's not a fan. Prince Harry and Meghan moved back to Britain last week, along with their children, Archie and Lilibet. The US president's been asked about their decision by reporters in Washington.
10: I thought they treated the royal family with great disrespect. I didn't like it. I didn't like the way she acted. I thought she was terribly disrespectful to the Queen, to King Charles. Maybe I'm different. I wouldn't have taken him back.
8: And Celtic made it 4 wins from 4 in the Scottish Premiership as they beat Aberdeen 3-0 at Parkhead. Lawrence Shankland scored twice for Rangers as they beat Falkirk 2-1. That's the latest. I'm Kat Suave.
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1: Hey, yo. 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

Dear Lord, thanks for your protection and your guidance thus far. Pray that you continue to protect us. Pray that you comfort the loved ones of those that have lost their lives unnecessarily. You say that in this world we'll have trouble, but you've overcome the world. We have faith in that and hope.

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1: Hello. I'm so glad you called. How can I help you today?
2: I don't wanna live. I just wanna die. I'm tired of this pain that lives inside every time I cry. I don't wanna breathe, like a tree in autumn, I just wanna leave. This life behind is painful, in a way you won't believe. I just wanna end it, I can't pretend it's okay when it's not. For what? For whose benefit? You don't understand how I feel. These thoughts of suicide are real.

0: I might as well end it.
1: I know you're scared. I know you're afraid. You don't need to commit suicide by overdose. Please put down the blade. You want to be free. I believe you can be. There's so much more to live for. This pain is temporary. Let's take it one step at a time. Stay with me, you're doing fine. There's help available online. The way you feel isn't a crime. You're not alone. Stay on the phone. Your mental health is not a weakness. Research has shown. I'm here, I'll stay with you. I'll stay as long as you want me to. It's not pathetic, that's not true. I'm on the phone, but I see you. I see the hurt, I see the pain. I hear your cry, I see the shame. I hear that anger in your voice. You think you really don't have a choice, but you do. You really do. Tomorrow's another day, the sun shines for you. It's gonna get better. It never rains forever. You're a little off balance, but let's get back to center and just breathe. Just breathe. That's it. Just breathe. Deep breath and breathe. You just need to breathe. Breathe.
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0: my name in their mouth and they did discuss. 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The hate in your heart, man, is really sus. Tell me, who can you really trust?
1: I don't know.
0: What's really nuts? They say I'm too thin, the grind is hard, and the beat is tough. Fam, my walk has been more than rough. And I'm in the field, which means you ain't as cold as us. The end of the game, but I've just begun. And man, I'm

0: 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They're the highs, the lows. But either way, you're moving forward. Waves.
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3: From the Sky News Centre at 11, the UK and France are boosting officer numbers as part of efforts to stop so-called mega dinghies crossing the Channel. The Prime Minister will host Emmanuel Macron at Downing Street tomorrow to discuss migrant numbers. Andy Burnham says the two countries must stay one step ahead of people smuggling gangs. Meanwhile, the King, the Prime Minister and the French President have been among the first to see the Bayeux Tapestry on display in London. The embroidery, telling the story of the Norman conquest in 1066, has been loaned to Britain by France. Some British treasures will go the other way. Emmanuel Macron says he hopes the exchange will be remembered.
4: Not only the story told by Bayeux Tapestry, but also the tale of two countries, which after centuries of shared history, choose to forge a bond as close as the threads of this thousand-year-old embroidery.
3: A 34-year-old British woman has been stabbed to death in a hotel corridor in Portugal. Police say a man's been arrested on suspicion of murder following the alleged attack in Albufeira. Greater Manchester Police say six officers have been dismissed following allegations of racial discrimination. A colleague claimed they'd mocked her accent and commented on her skin colour in 2023. Tiger Woods has been handed a 5-year driving ban and a $1,500 fine after a car crash in March. The former golf number one was arrested after his car rolled over in a collision with a pickup truck in Florida. He denied driving under the influence but agreed to lesser charges. This was the moment he was detained.
5: I was looking down at my phone, okay. 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
6: So at this time, I do believe your normal faculties are impaired, okay, and you're under the unknown substance, okay, so at this time you're under arrest for DUI, yes sir.
3: And finally, in sports, Celtic have made it 4 wins from 4 in the Scottish Premiership. They beat Aberdeen 3-0 at Parkhead. Elsewhere, Rangers beat Falkirk 2-1. That's the latest. I'm Chris Milligan.
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0: reason is annoyance inside. We be getting skipped over, you know what I'm saying?
1: Remix, remix, remix. Big girl, big guy. Yeah, it's a flex, but it's also a fact. Big girl, big guy. Shoot, no, I have to run it right back. Big girl, big guy. No, I have to get a couple homies on the track. Big girl, big guy, big push. Tell them how we came from the back. Like,
2: big girls to the front, we serving Adonai. I heard they looking for a sign. This ain't no Gemini, it's El Shaddai. Satan want that smoke, well, ain't he lucky? I got time to die. Blessings from my father in that favor needed. On the left, say to mine. Pick a side and get off the line. They running up and catching faith in my prayer time. Running up the soul on them, ungodliness.

0: stop by. I am not in sync with the Backstreets. I'm gonna have to ban y'all guys.
1: Run, calling everyone.
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0: Bars that make the mic bend, words that trigger high winds, laced with an anointing all the demons wanna siphon. But I saw them all fall from heaven like lightning. I know the idol you serve, and I don't like them. Called them ear hustling, gave them to Mike Tyson. 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The kingdom suffers violence, trust me, it gets frightening. 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

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Scripture what I digest, feeling like exhaling who the biggest. I ain't been on a scale in a minute. I bet if I did it, I really could tip it. What you wear about a buck 4-5, but I'm 250 in the spirit. So don't get your tail in a knot. That sense of sending vices through the city. 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See the whole root expansion. The bark can never be the reason why you see the fruit coming off the branch.

It's magically malicious position to kill eyewitness in the tragedy of this is that we hate on ourselves, on real ones, on everybody. I'm a big girl with a big guy, but I can't say that about everybody. And I can't act like I don't care about it. Ain't never gonna be nothing fair about it. If a hit dog, holla, I'm worried about it. Cause the good news is for everybody.

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3: From the Sky News Centre at midnight, the UK and France are ramping up officer numbers deployed to French coasts as part of efforts to stop so-called mega dinghies crossing the Channel. Andy Burnham will welcome French President Emmanuel Macron to Downing Street later. Number 10 says the new pact with France has helped deliver the lowest summer for arrivals since 2020. Last month, Home Secretary Shabana Mahmood insisted removal numbers are up too.
4: We've got removals of people with no right to be in this country up over 80,000. Now under this government. That's a 52% increase since we've been in government.
3: The King's described the Bay of Tapestry as the best possible symbol of the friendship between Britain and France. As the thousand-year-old embroidery goes on display in London, His Majesty joined the French President at the British Museum for a preview. A British woman's been stabbed to death at a hotel in Portugal. Police in the resort of Albufeira say a man's been arrested on suspicion of murder while a child's been taken to hospital. It's understood the US is investigating whether strikes in Iran have caused civilian deaths. State media there is reporting up to five people were killed when a missile hit a wedding on Tuesday. A nearby radar station appears to have been the intended target. Iran's foreign ministry has accused the US of a war crime. To sport now, and Celtic made it four wins from four in the Scottish Premiership as they beat Aberdeen 3-0 at Parkhead. All the goals came in the first half. Manager Martin O'Neill says it wasn't as easy as the scoreline suggests.
5: Big couple of moments, big couple of 30 seconds, shall I say, just before half-time when they've hit the bar from a corner and we've gone down the field and scored. From going from 2-1 to 3-0, that makes a massive difference. But overall, I was delighted with the team. I thought we played very well.
3: Elsewhere, Lawrence Shanklin netted twice for Rangers as they beat Falkirk 2-1. Second place, St Mirren won 1-0 at bottom club Kilmarnock. And Motherwell had a 3-0 success over Dundee United. That's the latest. I'm Chris Milligan.
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There's always that thing, isn't there, about reasons to believe in God, and I just can't imagine any reasons not to believe in God. I'm an RE teacher, and I'm always talking about other faiths and Christianity as well. But for me, the evidence of God is just immense. It's much more than the compassion you receive from fellow Christians. It's much more than the good times you experience when you're part of a group of young Christians. For me, it's an essential part of my life.

0: and I'm disabled, and it's certainly something that keeps me going, not in so much as like being a crutch, but certainly as a support. For me, it's a very, you know, the birth, death and resurrection of Jesus is a very real event for me.
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2: From the Sky News Centre at 1, the UK and France are boosting officer numbers as part of efforts to stop so-called mega dinghies crossing the Channel. The Prime Minister will host Emmanuel Macron at Downing Street later to discuss migrant numbers. Andy Burnham says the two countries must stay one step ahead of people smuggling gangs. The King says it's been a particular joy to see the Bayeux Tapestry return to the UK, where it was originally made after almost 1,000 years. The important historical document's been loaned to the British Museum by the French government. Charles went to see it there last night, along with the Prime Minister and French President. He thanked those involved for making the loan possible.
3: These 70 metres of memory and artistry remind us, therefore, that our two nations have been bound together for almost a millennium. The moments depicted in the tapestry echo into our own days.
2: Police are continuing to question a man on suspicion of murder after a British woman was stabbed to death in a hotel in Portugal. The 34-year-old died following the incident in Albufeira on Tuesday night. Two men and two women are due back in court today charged with murder after a newborn baby was found dead in Sheffield. The infant, known only as Baby S, was stabbed 33 times in the Winco Bank area on Sunday. Supervised driverless Uber rides are being launched in the UK for the first time today. Those requesting an Uber X, Electric or Comfort in London may be matched with a Wave car at no extra cost. Katie Fisher's from the company.
4: We'll ramp up over time as a few things happen. You know, we work really closely with regulators and TfL to be on the road. Getting that consumer feedback will be an important input here, because what they're going to do is give us feedback that helps make our product better each time.
2: And finally to sports, Celtic made it 4 wins from 4 in the Scottish Premiership. They beat Aberdeen 3-0 at Parkhead. Elsewhere, Rangers beat Falkirk 2-1. That's the latest. I'm Chris Milligan.
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6: On a plane crossing, I think it was South Africa, and sat there reading the Bible. Guy next to me looks at me and says, "What are you reading?" I said, "Oh, it's a cookbook." I said, "No, it's not, it's a Bible." I said, "Oh, it's not getting anything past you, eh?" And he said, "I hate religion." I said,